0: Before that, we heard Ayub Ogada, a late singer from Kenya in East Africa, with Koth Biro, and started that set of three with Nusrat Fateh Ali Khan, the great Pakistani singer and music director, with his traditional interpretation of Sufi devotional music from Pakistan. Let me share a promo or two with you. There's so much good stuff happening around here.
1: But whatever you can afford is appreciated, and we'll talk a little bit about more about that as we go.
0: That's not what I wanted to share. I wanted to share
1: Dive. This Vibes Extravaganza.
2: Hola, right salud, now. Konnichiwa. Greetings from DJ Ace, your host of World Beat, every first and third Sunday of the month from 6 to 9 p.m. I offer up an eclectic mix of música en español, as well as in other languages from around the globe. On World Beat, you will hear flamenco, rock en español, salsa, reggaeton, cumbia, just to mention a few of the musical genres that are featured during the first half of each show. After that, I open up to the rest of the world and anything goes. You will hear samba and bossa nova, fado music, Arabic hip-hop, J-pop, French chanson, Mongolian throat singing. The possibilities are endless. Often the music will be centered around a theme, such as world poetry through song, or protest music from a global perspective. After all, music is the universal language, and there's a whole world out there singing its story to you and me. So tune in to World Beat every first and third domingo, that's Sunday, from 6 to 9 p.m. right here at WOMR. Adios, a biento, ciao, belos.

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0: Hi, my name is Tom, and I invite you to join me on my show, The Long and Winding Road, where we travel the many directions that folk, rock, blues, and soul music takes us. You don't have to pay a toll, and we can do pit stops if you need to. I'm on every other Monday night from 9 to 11 p.m., and I look forward to getting lost with you and not asking for directions.
1: Well, we ended that last set of music with Rocky Achaure from Mali. So it only seems right to just continue with another artist from the West African nation of Mali, Baba Sisoko. He's a percussionist from Mali, born in 1963. He's toured internationally. He founded a trio, Baba Sisoko Trio, and that's who we're about to hear from. This is goes back to 2005. The record's called Bolokan, and the track is called Muso. I give you the Baba Sisoko Trio.

music in the Ganawa tradition from Morocco. That cut was Mahmoud Gania. He was born in 1951 in the Atlantic coastal city of Essaouira. Before Mahmoud Gania, we heard from Asma Hamzoui and Banat Timbuktu. They represent a new generation of young women Ganawa performers breaking new ground in what had traditionally been a male-dominated realm of music. Their big breakthrough came in the Ganawa Festival of Essaouira in 2017. And they've continued to take this music in new directions. I did find a couple quotes from the Sufi mystic Rumi that I enjoyed. I'm going to share them with you. Let yourself be silently drawn by the strange pull of what you really love. It will not lead you astray. Rumi also said this: yesterday, I was clever, so I wanted to change the world. Today, I am wise, so I'm changing myself. Let's go back to Mickey Hart from The Grateful Dead and so much more. This is from a 1990 recording called At the Edge, and he calls this song Slow Sailing. Mickey Hart.

So those last two pieces of music featured South African guitarist Derek Gripper, who will be coming to the Chaplain of Pines in Eastham on the 14th of October for a WOMR benefit special candlelit concert. Chaplain of Pines tickets at secretplanetcapecod.org. Well, that's about time for me. Stay tuned. We got Mike Giolongo with Pop-Up Jazz. Keep your radio dial right where it is. Next up, and this will probably close it out for me, here's Sona Jabarte. Good night, everybody.

Has the end of summer got you feeling down? Or perhaps you relish the end of the madness that comes with the high season on the Cape? Whatever your attitude, you're invited to come get it adjusted by hanging out with your friends from WOMR. We're celebrating what locals know as the most wonderful time of the year and rekindling the Monday's love at Wellfleet Preservation Hall on Monday, September 28th from 5 to 7. It's free to get in. We'll bring the tunes and put out some munchies, and the hall will provide the cash bar and their signature hospitality as we reconnect and savor the slower pace of life that comes with the fall season. Bring a friend or make some new ones when you get there. Fall into Mondays at Wellfleet Preservation Hall on September 28th from 5 to 7, and mark your calendar for the next bout of the Mondays on October 26th.

Mark your calendar for a very special evening on Wednesday, October 14th, as Secret Planet Cape Cod presents a candlelit concert to benefit WOMR, featuring the unique guitar stylings of South Africa's Derek Gripper. Derek is celebrated for translating the deeply layered music of the West African kora onto solo classical guitar, creating a sound that feels both ancient and entirely new. The performance takes place in the acoustically rich Chapel in the Pines in East Ham, and all proceeds benefit WOMR. Tickets are on sale now at secretplanetcapecod.org. Derek Gripper, live by candlelight, Wednesday, October 14th at the Chapel in the Pines in East Ham, in a benefit for WOMR.

Hey there, Outer Cape. You've got pop-up jazz with me, Mike Giolongo. But before we get into that, I got to tell you that this is WOMR 92.1 FM in Provincetown and WFMR 91.3 FM in Orleans. 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Happy Sunday. We all survived the big storm that kind of almost never was, but that's the way these things work sometimes, right? The forecast may be for sunny and warm, and we get cold and rainy and vice versa. Such is life on Cape Cod. At any rate, happy Sunday. Welcome to Pop-Up Jazz. If you aren't able to stay up for the whole show, excuse me, because we're on from 9 to midnight, you can listen to us on the mobile app, or excuse me, on the broadcast archive, which you can get on the mobile app or on the website for the next 2 weeks or until, what would that make it? Let's see, but middle of September-ish, middle of October-ish. You can listen to Pop-Up Jazz, tonight's version of Pop-Up Jazz. Last month, we took an in-depth look and listened into jazz violin recordings. Tonight's show is going to focus on jazz piano. I'm simply calling it a focus on the piano. You'll hear music from some musicians whose name you'll recognize, like Duke Ellington, Dave Brubeck, Herbie Hancock, Chick Corea, and maybe a few who will be new to you. I organized the show similar to the violin show by starting with music from some of the pioneering jazz pianists. Then I progressed through the years with many of the notable musicians who followed in their footsteps right up to today. In all, the works of about 30 artists are included here, with at least one cut from each of them. I listened to a lot of music and frankly found it difficult to put everything I wanted to in a single 3-hour show, but don't worry. If I missed some of your favorite musicians, let me know, and I'll be sure to include them in my next piano-centric pop-up jazz show. You can give me input by sending an email to Mike G at WOMR or .org, or call me at 508-487-2619 while the music is playing, please. As I've mentioned before, handling the soundboard and the phone at the same time can be a bit challenging, especially if we're coming up to a break. Anyway, we'll start a focus on the piano right after a quick message.

My apologies for tripping over that ukulele promo. Apologies to Mary. I'll play it again at some point so that it doesn't get stepped on. But in the meantime, we're going to play some music, starting off with Duke Ellington, one of the kings of the Keys.

0: Well, how was that for a swinging first set? We had, at the top of the set, Duke Ellington with Piano Improvisation Number 1 from Piano in the Foreground, a 1961 release on Columbia Records. Like many of the musicians on tonight's show, the Duke needs no introduction. Suffice to say, this recording has him on the plane, on the piano, without the big band behind him. I look specifically for that tune so you could really appreciate his chops on the piano. He was followed by another great swing band leader, Count Basie, with Oscar Peterson. If you notice there, they're dueling pianos in the background. The tune was These Foolish Things. The album name is Satch and Josh. It's a 1974 release on Pablo Records, a cool collaboration between two greats. More from Oscar Peterson coming up shortly. Then came Art Tatum with Love for Sale. The Best of Art Tatum is the name of the album. It's a 1987 release, also on Pablo. That's funny because Pablo just emceed the last show. It's not his record label, though. Anyway, playing here with Ben Webster on tenor sax, Red Callender on double bass, and Bill Douglas on another piano. And then, wrapping up the set was Thelonious Monk with Bemshaw Swing from the Brilliant Corners album, a 1987 release on Riverside, here featuring Sonny Rollins and Clark Terry. Big, awesome band. Monk is the second most recorded jazz composer after Duke Ellington. Before we move on, I need to tell you, with, by the way, this is Pop-Up Jazz with me, Mike Giolongo. Before we move on, I need to tell you that this program is made possible by members like you and sustaining members like Richard and Patricia Cavanaugh, Joy Winslow, Dave Mott, Carl Sessa, Marcia Ferrigno, Philip Salit, John Bonasada, Brian Raich, Lauren Lee, Al Pisani, David Gagne, Cindy Giolongo. Same name as me. I wonder why that is the case. Yeah. And Frank Robertson, Bob Wells, and Linda Fiorella. 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
1: Has the end of summer got you feeling down? Or perhaps you relish the end of the madness that comes with the high season on the Cape? 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We're celebrating what locals know as the most wonderful time of the year and rekindling the Monday's love at Wellfleet Preservation Hall on Monday, September 28th from 5 to 7. It's free to get in. We'll bring the tunes and put out some munchies, and the hall will provide the cash bar and their signature hospitality as we reconnect and savor the slower pace of life that comes with the fall season. 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Fall into Mondays at Wellfleet Preservation Hall on September 28th from 5 to 7, and mark your calendar for the next bout of the Mondays on October 26th.

Cool. I like that second play of the ukulele show promo because I kind of stepped on it when I initially played it at the beginning of the show. Again, you are listening to Pop-Up Jazz with me, Mike Giolongo. I want to shout out to Peggy, who called in a little bit earlier with some support for what she's hearing on Pop-Up Jazz tonight, which is a focus on jazz piano. The first set we heard Duke Ellington, Count Basie, Oscar Peterson, Art Tatum, and Thelonious Monk. Coming up in the next set, Nat King Cole, the Dave Brubeck Quartet, the Oscar Peterson Trio, and Bill Evans, starting right about now.

0: Hold Everything. Started to move into another tune there a little too early, because that we were just wrapping up set number two on Pop-Up Jazz with me, Mike Giolongo. Wanted to give a shout out to Bill from Wellfleet, who called in, had some nice things to say about the show, and made a suggestion for Dorothy Donegan to be included in an upcoming show. And I've actually played Dorothy quite a few times on one of my Women in Jazz shows, which I usually do on Women's History Month or thereabouts. But I'll figure out a way to fit her in on an upcoming show. We are actually packed to the wall with unbelievable piano sounds from all the greats. In just a second here, I'm going to recap the second set. But first, I'm going to tell you that you're listening to Pop-Up Jazz on WOMR 92.1 FM in Provincetown, WFMR 91.3 FM in Orleans, and we're streaming worldwide at WOMR.org or on your mobile device on the WOMR mobile app. Again, thank you, Bill. Thank you, Peggy, for calling in. You like the show. I hope you'll consider sponsoring us. I think you both probably already are supporters of WOMR, but anything that you can do in addition is greatly appreciated. So going back to the second set, actually, I kind of messed up a little bit on the first set. I intended to include Thelonious Monk in the first set, and I didn't, but I did include him in the second set. So that was Thelonious Monk with Bemsha Swing from Brilliant Corners, 1987 release on Riverside. And he was playing with Sonny Rollins and Clark Terry, by the way. And then there was Nat King Cole. If you hadn't heard Nat King Cole solo on the piano and know him more for his vocals, you're probably amongst the majority. But he started his career as a piano player and moved into vocals. That was Moonlight in Vermont from the King Cole at the Piano album, a 1950 release on Capitol. King Cole was followed by the Dave Brubeck Quartet with Blue Rondo a la Turk, a personal favorite from recording, an album called Time Out, also a personal favorite. It's a 1959 release on Columbia. And then came the Oscar Peterson Trio. We had heard Oscar playing with Count Basie in the first set. This is with his own trio. The tune is called Tin Tin Dio Live, and it's from the Exclusively for My Friends Action Volume 1 album, a 1970 release on Verve. We heard Oscar with Count Basie, as I said. And then the big man, Bill Evans, probably one of the most famous jazz pianists, if not the most famous jazz pianist, with a tune called How About You from an album called Conversations with Myself, and you can hear him playing with himself there. That was a 1963 recording on Verve. Just one of the truly great innovators on the keyboard. And now this.
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4: Hi, this is Ira Wood, the guy who asks questions on The Lowdown. 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Haggling with car salesmen was not my idea of a pleasant way to spend Saturdays. 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
0: And now back to the music.

And we're back on Pop-Up Jazz with me, Mike Giolongo. And I want to tell you that the Wellfleet Council on Aging is holding a flu shot clinic for Wellfleet residents on Tuesday, October 6th, from 11 a.m. to 1 p.m. at the Wellfleet Adult Community Center. The clinic will offer regular flu vaccines for ages 5 and older, senior flu shots for adults 65 and up, and the newest formulation of the Moderna COVID vaccine for ages 12 and older. Appointments must be made through MyChart by calling Central Scheduling at 508-957-8600 or via Cape Cod Healthcare's website. The center does not handle scheduling. And looking back on the third set, Ahmad Jamal led off with Poinsettia from an album called Digital Works. It's a 1986 release on Atlantic. Here he's with a quartet including Larry Bell on bass, Harlan Riley on drums, and Ira Lashkari on percussion. And then there was Ellis Marsalis, the patriarch of the Marsalis family. He has spawned an entire family of great musicians, and he's no slouch on the piano himself. That was This Can't Be Right from the Heart of Gold album, a 1992 release on Columbia. Then Paul Bly Quartet followed up with I Remember Harlem from an album called Solemn Meditation, a 1958 release on GNP Crescendo. Couldn't find out too much background on Paul other than he's Carla Bly's ex. We'll talk about her next. But I did like his music, especially this tune. But he was followed by his ex, Carla Bly, and the great bass player Steve Swallow with a tune called Lawns, from the album called Carla Bly and Steve Swallow, a 1987 release on ECM. She's known as an important figure in the free jazz movement, and you'll get a sense of that after listening to that cut, Lawns. And then a long cut from Alice Coltrane, wife of John Coltrane, Train, the famous Train. The cut was called Turlia in Ramakrishna, and it's from an album called Ta the El Daud, a 1970 release on Impulse. She's arguably as talented on the piano as Train is, or was, on the tenor sax. So that's it for the third set. The fourth set's coming up with McCoy Tyner and Herbie Hancock, starting right now.

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0: Mark your calendar for a very special evening on Wednesday, October 14th, as Secret Planet Cape Cod presents a candlelit concert to benefit WOMR, featuring the unique guitar stylings of South Africa's Derek Gripper. Derek is celebrated for translating the deeply layered music of the West African Kora onto solo classical guitar, creating a sound that feels both ancient and entirely new. The performance takes place in the acoustically rich Chapel in the Pines in East Ham, and all proceeds benefit WOMR. Tickets are on sale now at secretplanetcapecod.org. Derek Gripper, live by candlelight, Wednesday, October 14th at the Chapel in the Pines in East Ham, in a benefit for WOMR.
1: And we're back with more pop-up jazz. Focus on jazz piano night. Two long cuts there to make up the fourth set. That was McCoy Tyner coming up first with a tune called Passion Dance from an album called The Real McCoy. That's a 1967 release on Blue Note. McCoy won 5 Grammy Awards and was named National Endowment for the Arts Jazz Master. That was back in 2002. A great pianist. And then another one right after. We've had a whole stream of them, a stack of great jazz pianists tonight. Right after McCoy Tyner was Herbie Hancock with Dolphin Dance from from an album called Dedication, a 1974 release on CBS Sony. I wanted to find a pure piano piece with Herbie Hancock. It was a bit challenging because Herbie's hits usually are played on electronic keyboard, like Watermelon Man, for example, which is probably his best known single cut. And now this.
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1: 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Coming up in the next set, we've got Chick Corea, Keith Jarrett, Kenny Barron, and Dave Benoit teamed up with Jeff Lorber. And let's start that now.

And that's the end of our fifth set, which means we're swinging into the last half hour, heading up to midnight, of Pop-Up Jazz with me, Mike Giolongo. 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And getting back to set five, we started off with Chick Corea, the tune called La Fiesta Live from Trilogy 2, a 2019 Concord Records release. He's playing here with Christian McBride on bass and Brian Blade on drums. I let the applause fade out a little bit longer than I usually do out of respect to Chick Corea, who passed in 2021. He's one of my musician heroes. Next up was Keith Jarrett. His tune was called Cold, January 24th, 2025, Part 2, C, Live. That was from the Cold Concert, the album it's called. It's an ECM release. He started his career playing with Art Blakey and later with Charles Lloyd and Miles Davis. That Cold Concert album that you just heard a cut from is the best-selling piano recording of all time. That's why I let the applause on that one fade out a little bit longer than normal, too. Keith Jarrett was followed by Kenny Barron featuring with a song called Sunshower, featuring Cecile McLaurin-Salvant, one of my favorites, and I actually saw her here at PAMET just a couple of months ago. So Sunshower is a cut from an album called Songbook, which is a 2025 release on Artwork. He recorded this album in a trio with Kiyoshi Kirigawa on bass, Jonathan Blake on drums, and of course, as I mentioned, Cecile McLaurin-Salvant is a guest vocalist, and he had other guest vocalists on that album. You should check it out. And then finally, David Benoit and Jeff Lorber with Boarding Pass from a single called Boarding Pass. It's a 2026 release on SRG Jazz. David on piano and Jeff on keyboards. By the way, Jeff Lorber Fusion is one of my personal favorite bands. So now we're going to swing into the final set up to midnight. It's going to include Fred Hirsch with Julian Lage, Rene Rosnes, Gonzalo Rubalcaba, Sean Martin, and Bill Lawrence. And here we go.

I'm going to start recapping this sixth and final set as we're approaching midnight now. You're listening right now to Bill Lawrence with a tune called Dove from his album called Lumen on ACV Music, a 2025 release. Bill Lawrence is also a member of Snarky Puppy, still going strong. Heading back up to the top of the set, it was Fred Hirsch and Julian Lage with Free Flying from the album called Free Flying, a 2013 release on Palmedio Records. With Fred on piano and Julian on guitar, so synchronized, it has been said that it sounds like the work of one player with multiple voices. Then there was Rene Rosnes with Milestones from the Manhattan Rain album. It's a 2010 release on M&I. Rene here on her own, but is best known as the founder and leader of the all-woman jazz band Artemis, another one of my favorites. Then there was Gonzalo Rubalcaba with Sicily from an album called Gonzalo Plays Pino, a 2025 release on Intera. New artist for me, I picked this tune because I liked it, but also because I just returned from a trip to Italy, including Sicily. Seemed topical. Then there's Sean Martin, another one of my favorites, unfortunately passed away in 2021, I believe. The song is called Record of Me from Focus, an album that was released in 2018 on Ropadope, also a Snarky Puppy alum. Gonna let you listen to the remainder of Bill Lawrence. And then we may swing into a little song for my father from Victor Wooten. It's kind of my sign-off signature song. Tip of the cap to my dad, who introduced me to jazz at an early age. Love you, Dad.

And as we approach midnight, with Victor Wooten in the background, I just want to, I hope you enjoyed tonight's Focus on the Piano, and that you'll tune in on October the 25th for another Pop-Up Jazz. And remember, you can re-listen to tonight's show in the broadcast archive on WOMR mobile app on WOMR.org. 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
1: Has the end of summer got you feeling down? Or perhaps you relish the end of the madness that comes with the high season on the Cape? Whatever your attitude, you're invited to come get it adjusted by hanging out with your friends from WOMR. We're celebrating what locals know as the most wonderful time of the year and rekindling the Monday's love at Wellfleet Preservation Hall on Monday, September 28th from 5 to 7. It's free to get in. We'll bring the tunes and put out some munchies, and the hall will provide the cash bar and their signature hospitality as we reconnect and savor the slower pace of life that comes with the fall season. Bring a friend or make some new ones when you get there. Fall into Mondays at Wellfleet Preservation Hall on September 28th from 5 to 7, and mark your calendar for the next bout of the Mondays on October 26th.
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6: That's me, Jamie. Jamie Dalapa. We're going to go searching for the first rock and roll song tonight. Broadcasting from the French Quarter in New Orleans. In the middle of the night. Because that's where I think that first rock and roll song is. Either that or in the trash can of Americana. One and the same. All right, starting off the show with Smiley Lewis from 1950-1951. Now that's 3 to 5 years before Elvis Presley.

0: Roscoe Gordon. And his song, Roscoe's Mambo, he did a lot of things with that mambo progression. Yeah, instead of the gateway drug, it was the gateway music between whatever came before and rock and roll. For Roscoe Gordon, Roy Brown. Payday Jump. Yeah, remember those days you get that paycheck? Oh, man, I'd run out of the building after I got it. I was running to go have some fun. Wine, Women, and Song. Smiley Lewis with two of them. Where Were You? My Baby Was Right. All those songs from 1953 and before, starting off in 1950 with a Smiley Lewis song. All before the official beginning of rock and roll. And I guess that's kind of the problem. Who's the official? Anybody who feels officious enough to declare themselves an expert. But if you listen to this show, you say, I don't think anybody knows what the first rock and roll song is. But I can guarantee nobody looked very hard. All right, coming up, some of my favorite songs absolutely come from a special muse. It's that songwriter who's not doing the navel gazing. Well, maybe they are looking at the navel, above and below it. These are songs about half human and half animals, at least the first two.
1: How would I go about creating a half man, half monkey type creature?
2: I'm sorry, that would be playing God.
1: God schmod, I want my monkey man.

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I knew my horror had just begun. I looked back there in the water to see. I saw a leopard man coming after me. Well, leopard man, get away from me. Well, I run, cause I'm a coward, you see. Well, he captured me and he took me home, put me in his pot.

Bill Sherrill. Bill Sherrill and the Cadillac Baby. Before him were the Platters. Yeah, those Platters. Bark, Battle, and Ball. Joe Wallace along with Al Woody's Owls. That's a Memphis group, and I don't think they put out more than a handful of songs. Leopard Man. Some guy out in the jungle with a bunch of claw marks on his back. That's how the song starts. And they track it back to the Leopard Man. I don't know what they're thinking back there in Memphis, way back in the 50s. Don and Dewey from Los Angeles talking about Coco Joe. That's a monkey in the jungle. It's kind of a stylish monkey. A little bit of a zoot suiter mentality, but, well, you know, it looked good. Yeah, it definitely looked good. Oh, I know. Girls and doo-wop. Life is so good.

The Sandettes. What a great name, huh? And a wonderful song. 1960, Without You, The Sandettes, The Sachets, preceded with This Is My Story from 1963. The Sachets, some marketing geniuses, because they have so many names they recorded under. The Darlings, The Delicates, The Dinells, The Postettes, The Sweethearts, The Utmost. I don't know why they change your name all the time. It's something you do if you're running away from a bill collector and you move down to the French Quarter. Because a lot of my friends, that's why I know that. A lot of my friends, I probably shouldn't disclose any more than that. Maria Elena preceded with Soldier Boy from 1961, and we started off the Gaynells. That's the name of the song. Say it just right, they might let you in the group. No, that finger does not mean that I'm getting in the group. Yeah, I'm not even close. Okay, pretend it didn't even happen. Okay, coming up, change of pace, change of tempo. The Flat Tops and the Flat Top Special.

The Fender 4, Margaia. Preceded that with one of the two notable landlocked surf bands, the Astronauts from Boulder, Colorado, Bonsai Pipeline. The other one, the Trashmen. The Golden Nuggets preceded one of the few black surf bands, and their song Surf Everybody. And then Al Pittman. Al Pittman, it's just, that name's not going to work. Nope, I think you need to change it. Oh, you already did? Yeah, all right. Dr. Horse and the Musical Jockeys. Dr. Horse and the Musical Jockeys. Al Pittman's got a lot better imagination than his parents who named him. Crazy Beat was the song. The Flat Tops and the Flat Top Special. And me, I'm Jamie. Jamie DeLappa. I'm going to refer to Alva Dean Coker, who says, we're going to bop.

tonight. I've got a party on hand. 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

0: the Great Story Sisters. Cha-Cha Boom! Preceded that by the Corvairs, also known as the Leaders, as in Take Me to Your Leader. True, True Love is a song. The Continental Gems with Everywhere. I can't find a thing about the Continental Gems. Every time I search on the internet, I keep getting offers for zirconium rings. The Highlighters, a band out of that Tennessee, Virginia area from about 1958-1959. Dance Me to Death. Gene Summers, Shake Baby Shake. Start off with Alva Dean Coker. We're gonna pop. And me, I'm Jamie. And we went looking for the first rock and roll song. Didn't find it. Found some joy. Some joy of listening to music and musicians I've never heard of. We'll keep looking. Yeah, we'll keep searching for that first rock and roll song. How about you?
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All right. Broadcasting from the French Quarter of New Orleans. Always been a mysterious, unusual place. You come on into the French Quarter and all the rules are relaxed. Yeah, get yourself a drink. You can be anybody. You can do anything. But the one rule is, we gotta have some fun. So in that environment, maybe that's where the first rock and roll song came from. That's the right attitude.

Kid Thomas. Kid Thomas, Whale Baby Whale. Preceded that, one of the most underrated, underappreciated singers. Dee Clark coming out of Chicago. Little Girl. The Midnighters out of Los Angeles. Doing Everything. You know how there's always that song, doing the monkey, doing the swim, doing whatever the dance is. These guys did everything. All the dance songs. Yeah, cover it all. Why stick with just one song? It might not work. Want to sell that record, kid? You mention every dance you can think of. For the Midnighters, it was the Gator Vets from 1960, approximately. It's an El Paso, Texas label. Gator Vets, Midnight. Started off with James Brown, the fabulous, the famous Flames. James Brown and the Famous Flames. Just You and Me, Darling. It's as close as he gets to a ballad without turning up the Flames. Well, me, I'm Jamie, and you and I were searching for the first rock and roll record in collector's music. Music you've never heard by musicians you've never heard of. And for no particular reason at all, I'm going to start my knife-throwing career right here, right now. Nah, I'm not going to use real knives. It'll be a disaster even with these plastic ones.

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0: Woo! 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Okay, I'll just stay in radio. The Tempest. The Tempest with Rockin' Rochester.
1: Woo!
0: You see that? Lloyd Arnold. I think that might be his Driftin' Hillbillies. I'm not sure which band it was. Hang Out was the name of the song. Oh. Yeah, just drive your train right on through the radio station. I don't mind. Well, let me get my feet out of the way. Who ever thought put a radio station right next to the train station? Yeah, Larry and the Headliners. Lot of Lovin'. Johnny Dollar, Slim Jim Baby. Started all off with Sid King and the Five Strings. Let her roll. And me, I'm Jamie. Jamie DeLappa. I go searching for the first rock and roll record. I screw it up every time. I never get it. I never find it. Not it. I think we might find a lot of first rock and roll songs. But getting the singular one? One time I came up here with a butterfly net thinking that might do it. It didn't work.

the wonderful Brit Beverly Jones, along with her band, the Prestons, doing Heatwave. Now, I've listened to that one at least 1,000 times, and it gets to me every time. I don't know why. I was here singing out loud. The Angelos covering a Story Sisters song, Bad Motorcycle, Vroom Vroom Vroom. The Apricots, this is another song. I bet you I've heard the Apricot song almost as many times as the Beverly Jones song. Zoom, even with those kazoo choruses. I love that song. It grabs me right here in the heart. Can you see where I'm grabbing? Right here in my heart every time. To be moved, a little frisson. Me, I'm Jamie. Jamie, the person who's always falling in love with songs. Madly in love with songs.

Bill Bass Gordon, along with the Colonials, Two Loves Have I. Always a beautiful song. And their range of high and low, it's a nice treatment of it. Louis Lyman and the Teen Chords, I'm So Happy, The Decoys, It's Gonna Be All Right. The Pearls, Let's You and I Go Steady. It started off with Roxy and the Day Chords. Roxy and the Day Chords. I'm So In Love. Oh, I love that music. All right, coming up, it's a band that's been called the Swans, also the Five Swans, West Coast band.

0: Johnny Tyler, The Devil's Hot Rod. All the lyrics could have been a white gospel song, but he just kind of rocked it there. It's almost like he was smiling at you, winking, saying, go ahead, have another drink on the way home. Lou Williams, bop bop da bop da boop, something like that. Billy Lee Riley, oh, talk about an underappreciated musician. Billy Lee Riley, Sun Studios regular. Baby, Please Don't Go. Johnny Halo, oh, what a name. I think I might change my name to Jamie Halo. Yeah, so right now it's Dilapa, still ending a vowel. Nah, it's not going to work. It's not going to work because I'm never going to be able to have a true identity or whatever it is you got to do to get on an airplane now. Johnny Halo, Little Annie, The Five Swans, Little Tipitina, sounding like a New Orleans song, right? Yeah, because it is. All right, we tried to find the first rock and roll song. All we found was a whole bunch of pleasure. Didn't find the first rock and roll song. I'll keep trying. How about you?
1: 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Hey everybody, my name is David Kushida and this is Rock Never Rusts.

Well, good morning, one and all. Happy Monday to you. This is Dave, your host of Rock Never Rusts, and this is where we highlight each and every week the latest and the greatest of all things garage and power pop and psych rock and all the great stuff in between. 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We just heard from our friends the Lemonheads and Evan Dando with It's a Shame About Ray. And we also heard at the top of the set a brand new one from a group called Wine Lips. And that was Static on the Radio. So Rock Never Rusts is a veritable playground of all the great stuff to usher you into this Monday and to this work week. We are splitting our time between September and October this week. Hope you had a fairly dry weekend as we were hit here on Cape Cod and also in general on the eastern seaboard with quite a storm. So I hope everything and everyone came out okay. We have a handful of new songs this week on Rock Never Rusts, hopefully that will never cease to amaze you, including from bands Plastic Soul, Sparky Bosque, The Deep Drags, and includes the next one. The band is called Virginia Creeper. The song is called Softball. Right here and right now on WOMR.

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Courtesy of the great folks from the Big Store record label, here's Plastic Soul right here on WOMR.

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My name is Dave, host of Rock Never Rusts, which is your indie and alternative station for all things power pop and garage and psych rock and all the great stuff in between. Thanks for tuning in today to hopefully ease your way into the Monday morning, into the rest of the week. We just heard from Jenny Lewis and a great song that she produced probably about 15 or so years ago. That one was called Carpetbaggers, and that was off her album Acid Tongue. Before that, The Cure had Close to Me, and that was preceded by the latest from Plastic Soul. They're a rock and roll glam outfit from the West Coast, and that one was courtesy of the Big Stir record label. We also heard from the Something Specials off the album Somewhere Up There. That one was called Aces, and of course, we started everything off with a band called Virginia Creeper, and they came out with a song just about a month or so ago, and that one was called Softball. As always, I do post my playlists online on the socials, and also you can hear not only this show, but all the others as well here on WOMR online. Anytime, just hook up to the WOMR website, and we've got all the archived shows right there for your dining and dancing pleasure. Right now, here's a great one from a band called Heavenly. They're a UK outfit. Their album called Highway to Heavenly just came out last month. This is one called She Is the One, right here on WOMR.

Sparky Bosk is the musical project and alter ego of Oxford, UK-based singer-songwriter and multi-instrumentalist Mark Peter Woods. Here's a cover that I think you may recognize right here and right now on WOMR.

off the very first album that reached number one in its first week of release. That was Elton John off the album Captain Fantastic and the Brown Dirt Cowboy and Tell Me When the Whistle Blows. Well, this is Dave Crescita. We had a lot of whistles and other things blowing this weekend. We had quite a storm, rainstorm and windstorm here on the Cape of Cod, and I hope everything came out nice and dry and neat and intact. So before Elton John, we heard the latest from Sparky Bosk, It's Only Love, done by the Beatles, and that's a great song that was released just last week. Before that, Katie Herzog off her album The Waking Sleep. That one was called Free My Mind. Highway 61 is a band courtesy of the Rumbar Record label. Their album Driving South came out about 4 years or so ago, right from today. So that's wow, time flies, I guess, when you're having fun. Anyway, they had a great song called Baby, Where'd You Stay Last Night, a top song from that album, and we love Highway 61 here on Rock Never Rusts. And we started everything off with that UK band called Heavenly, courtesy of the Skep Wax record label, and that was called She Is The One. Well, coming up, we've got some updates here, some community calendar postings, and events happening in and around Cape Cod. Don't forget, you can stream us online at WOMR.org. 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Off her album Steam and Railways, here's Rosa Limo with Arriving in Petersburg, right here on WOMR.

For many of us who live here in Cape Cod, fall is a special time of year, and what better way to celebrate it than with your friends here at WOMR. Tonight, from 5 p.m. to 7 p.m. at the Wellfleet Preservation Hall, we've got a get-together that I think you may be interested in. We've got some DJs spinning live tunes, we've got some great vibes, we've got a cash bar and some light bites. That's at the Wellfleet Preservation Hall tonight, 5 p.m. to 7 p.m. Come join us, won't you? We're here at WOMR, 92.1 FM Provincetown, and WFMR, 91.3 FM Orleans, online at WOMR.org.

from September of 1996. That was R.E.M. and Electrolyte. And I absolutely love that Mike Mills piano playing. And I've always loved that song. And can it be? 1996 was when that was released. That was the 10th studio album by the band and the 5th release off of their Warner Brothers association. Dave Crescita right here. This is Rock Never Rusts on WOMR, where we highlight all indie and alternative stuff to gently guide you in and through this Monday morning. Hope you're having a great day today, and hopefully you're drying out from the weather and the windy and rainstorms that we had this weekend. As always, you can reach out to me on the socials at Rock Never Rusts, or you can contact me directly at rockneverrusts@gmail.com. Don't forget, as I mentioned tonight, from 5 p.m. to 7 p.m. at the Wellfleet Preservation Hall, our DJs will be spinning tunes. There'll be a cash bar and some light bites. It's basically a meet and greet, and we want to show our appreciation to you, the listeners. As always, we appreciate and value your input. Right now, let's get back to basics right here. Here's a local Boston band called the Hummingbird Syndicate. They've got a new one called Six Lines About Leaving, right here and right now on WOMR.

based out of Warsaw, Poland, Lepek, and that's spelled L-E-E-P-E-C-K, is a singer-songwriter. He released an album in 2017 called Borderline. Here's a single off of it. The song is called Sometimes, right here on WOMR.

courtesy of Warsaw, Poland. That was Lipek and Sometimes, and hope you enjoyed that one. This is Dave, courtesy of WOMR. I'm your host of Rock Never Rusts here, and my intent is to ease you into Monday and ease you into this coming work week by any means necessary. And if that means playing indie and alternative stuff, well, I try to fill that bill. As always, we want you to reach out and support any of those artists that you love hearing on WOMR, either by their websites, their social media accounts, or simply, if you can, going to see them absolutely, positively live. Before Lipek, we heard from the Four Tops and Still Water, and The Ocean Was Anything But this past weekend, of course. Liam Gallagher right there off the album As You Were, For What It's Worth was the name of that one. He is touring with his brother and the band Oasis. They'll be coming to Gillette Stadium, so we look forward to hearing about that. Before that, we heard from Johnny Taylor off the Stax record label, and It's Cheaper to Keep Her, and Why Not? And we started everything off with Boston-based Hummingbird Syndicate and their latest single called Six Lines About Leaving. So this is Dave. As I mentioned before, you can reach out to me on the socials at Rock Never Rusts. You can contact me directly at rockneverrusts@gmail.com. And please, please don't forget that every Thursday night, it's your movie night here, courtesy of your friends at WOMR. All films start at 7:30 p.m. Thursday evenings in October through March, and that's going to be located at the Schoolhouse in the WOMR Davis space, which is located at 494 Commercial Street here in Provincetown. We start everything off with that Charlie Chaplin classic, October the 1st, and it is called City Lights from 1931, and you can hop on the WOMR website to find out what we're doing each and every Monday. That's five Mondays total here in the month of October. Right now, let's hear from the band called Bloom off the album Mind Your Mind. This one's called Go to Sleep, right here and right now on WOMR.

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Trippy Hearts right there on WOMR. That one was called Leaf. And my name is Dave. Thanks for tuning into WOMR 92.1 FM in Provincetown and WFMR 91.3 FM Orleans. And hopefully you're finding us in all the pockets of this planet called Earth online at WOMR.org. Before the Trippy Hearts, we heard from the Paul Butterfield Blues Band off the seminal blues album called East West, and that one was called All These Blues. Before that, the band Boyhood, and had a great new single called Loner, and that was preceded by Ray LaMontagne off the album God Willin' and the Creek Don't Rise, and that certainly was in our thoughts this past weekend as we get slammed with a nor'easter here on Cape Cod. That tune was called For the Summer, and we started everything off with a single called Go to Sleep, and that was performed by the band Bloom. Here's one thing that I want to mention. If you're not doing anything on October the 9th from 2p to 7p, we here at WOMR will be partnering with the Orleans Chamber of Commerce. We're going to present a local craft fair, including dozens of vendors, food trucks, and beverages. That's going to be from 2 p.m. to 7 p.m. October the 9th, and that's going to be located on the Orleans Village Green.

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Hope you're having a great Monday. Hope you have a great rest of this September/October work week. As always, we're going to see you each and every Monday morning here on WOMR. And until we see you again, please, please stay out of trouble.

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It's time to put a glide back in your stride and hitch a ride to the soulful side with Upfront Soul. I am your host, Sanguine Fromage. It's a pleasure to be back with you, bringing you those soulful sounds to which I hope you are prepared to get down. There has been a lot of listener excitement about Curtis Mayfield, so we're bringing you back for another round here, opening up the show with Kung Fu from Sweet Exorcist.

Some Stevie Wonder for you there. You haven't done nothing. That's Unfulfillingness's first finale. The Ebony Rhythm Band, Drugs Aren't Cool, the instrumental version. That's on Cold Heat, Heavy Funk Rarities. At the top of the set, we heard from the late, the great Curtis Mayfield, Kung Fu, from Sweet Exorcist. And as always, we start the show with Joan Armatrading, Back to the Night. Next up, live from the Felt Forum, it's Deodato with September 13th here on Upfront Soul. If there's anything you want to hear, you know what to do. 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

some new music featuring Nigerian disco icon Steve Monite. That was Hold Me Tonight from Psy Galaxy. The EP is called Okere. Deodato before that, September 13th from Live at the Felt Forum, the 2001 concert. I am Sanguine Fromage, so honored you are joining me here for Upfront Soul. Next up, Smokey Robinson, the sweet one when the words from your heart get caught up in your throat.

Dyke and the Blazers there with one of the songs I've collected as many versions of as I can find. You Are My Sunshine. My grandma sang it to me. My mom sang it to me. Now I sing it to my children. It's pretty sweet. Tyrone Ashley's Funky Music Machine. In the middle, I Want My Baby Back, the instrumental. You can find that on Let Me Be Your Man. And we started out with Smokey Robinson and the Miracles, When the Words from Your Heart Get Caught Up in Your Throat. Next, we're going to hear a set for my boy, Teddy, getting started with none other than Little Richard, Ready Teddy. Love you, my bear. Thanks for listening.

0: Nothing in the world can change that love I have for you, baby.
1: Sending that set out to my boy, Teddy. Sam Cooke, his favorite soul singer. Nothing can change this love. Horace Silver in the middle, The Preacher. And we started the set with Little Richard, Ready Teddy. We love you. Thanks for being our kid. I am Sanguine Fromage, and I'm grateful, as I am each and every week, that you are here with me for Upfront Soul, a couple of hours of my favorite funk soul and jazz tunes. I hope you're digging them too. Next, we will hear from the Kashmir Stage Band, straight out of Texas, with Keep Doing It.

0: Tony Sarfo and the funky Afro CB with I Beg, and that is on Afrobeat Airways Volume 2 Return Flight to Ghana. New music from Kaleta with Cronin in the middle, Awe, just dropped in the past week, and be on the lookout for more, lots more new music from Kaleta, he tells me. It's going to be a couple of singles out every month in this coming year, so stay tuned. You'll hear them all on Upfront Soul. Kashmir Stage Band started that set with Keep Doing It. Well, I hope you'll keep doing it. Keep listening to Upfront Soul. I'll be back at you with 60 minutes more of funk, soul, and jazz in just a moment.
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0: Welcome once again to Upfront Soul. I'm your host, Sanguine Fromage, laying down the soulful sounds to which I hope you are getting down. We're going to get started on the music in this hour with Syl Johnson. And the song is called Try Me.

That was the San Francisco Christian Center with The Promise. And you can find that on Sounds of the San Francisco Christian Center. Check it out. It's certainly an unusual take on gospel music. Sunny and the Sunliners in the middle with Smile Now, Cry Later from Mr. Brown-Eyed Soul. And we started out with Syl Johnson, Try Me, a 1967 version from Syl Johnson, the Complete Twinight Singles. And that is out on Numero Group. And I believe they have another box set of his out that I need to get my hands on, called Syl Johnson, The Complete Mythology. Nina Simone, Come By Here, Good Lord, from It Is Finished.

Ben Branch and the Operation Breadbasket Choir with Yield Not to Temptation from the Chess album Last Request, of course referring to Dr. Martin Luther King Jr.'s Last Request, which was for Take My Hand, Precious Lord, which is also found on that album. Of course, Ben Branch traveled with Dr. King to many events, providing music. Al Green in the middle, Stop and Check Myself from Backup Train, and we started out with Nina Simone, Come By Here, Good Lord, from It Is Finished. I am Sanguine Fromage. If there's anything you'd like to hear, or maybe you've got a question or a dedication to send out, please drop me a line at upfrontsoul@gmail.com. Next, the Queen of Soul, Aretha Franklin, from one of my favorite albums of all time, certainly my favorite gospel album, hands down, Amazing Grace, which is a live double album. There's also a movie put out finally a couple years ago that's really worth seeking out. We're going to hear You'll Never Walk Alone.

bodily asking the musical question, "Who may your lover be?" from the Chess Box set. Carla Thomas with "Move On, Drifter" from Comfort Me. And we started out with Aretha Franklin, "You'll Never Walk Alone" from Amazing Grace. Gonna turn to Richie Havens. Such an amazing, amazing soul and an amazing musician. So thankful I got to see him in concert several times, talk to him once. He just radiated. I'm still so sorry that he is gone from the physical plane. We're going to hear possibly my favorite song of his called "The Dolphins" here on Upfront Soul.

Linda Lindell there with What a Man, BlackRock, Yeah Yeah, and at the beginning of the set, Richie Havens bringing us The Dolphins. Well, I hope you are enjoying Up Front, so we got time for one more special request for Chihiro and all the other Japanese funk fans, Neko Kokoko, Emo, Iris. You all know who you are. It's Enrichery with Oh from Love Fader.

We just heard in Richery with Oh from Love Faders fading out this edition of Upfront Soul. Thank you all for your listening ears. I hope you'll tune in again next week. 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
2: Has the end of summer got you feeling down? Or perhaps you relish the end of the madness that comes with the high season on the Cape? 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

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We are Outermost Community Radio, and I just got done doing something else completely unrelated, and now I'm going to dive into this, and I am super looking forward to it. We're going to vibe out. We're going to get weird. We're going to listen to music, and we're going to maybe learn some things along the way, if we're lucky. I'm going to start it out with Galt McDermott.

All right, let's gather ourselves and review. Most recently, that was Gitkin from his record Where the South Winds Wail. We heard Rain Over Royal. Before that, Sebaba 5 with a tune called Bienvenue from their LP Ça Va, Ça Va. Before that, a band called Babon. And we heard the track Mirage from the Babon LP Tropical Desert. Shay Hazan with Trip to the Sahara from his record When It Rains, It Pours. We heard Glass Beams with Mirage. We heard Ghost Funk Orchestra with a track called Yours. I believe that's from a forthcoming release. And the set started out with Galt McDermott and his track Field of Sorrow. Manny Dread laying it down for you and wasting no time, because there's a lot of music out there. And we turn now to Adrian Quesada and his trio, Asesino.

Matty Dread wrapping things up for you on this set of madness. That was Lack of Afro right there with a track called The Death of One Man from his release My Groove, Your Move. Before that, we heard The Empress with a track called Fortune Teller from an album of the same name. Before that, off of the Four Flies record label, we heard Riz Ortolani with Serena e Lomuno. And Four Flies, a record label that re-releases archival Italian soundtrack music. So there you have that. And also in that same vein, before Riz Ortolani, we heard Max Rocci and his friends. From a release called Viaggio, we heard Niagara Falls. Calibro 35, another Italian band, although not soundtrack music per se. We heard L.A. Confidential from their release Elroy versus L.A., which is a nominal soundtrack. Adrian Quesada, Gitkin, Sebaba 5. I've told you about some of this. You can see it all on the website. Thanks very much to Nick in Chicago, David on Nantucket, John on Cape Cod for being sustaining members of the madness. Join the party, please. $15 a month. Get your name in the credits. 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I'm going to take advantage of a few more minutes and play a couple more tunes. Well, at least one anyway. This is the Natural Yogurt Band.

Good morning. This is WOMR 92.1 FM Provincetown and WFMR 91.3 FM Orleans. You're tuning in to the Kevin Hume Show. And this morning is a Monday morning that is raining outside. They say it's raining cats and dogs. All right. So we know this morning the music is going to talk. It's going to be weaving out of the different genres of music. Because my show is originally, as I said, on a Sunday night, the fourth Sunday of the month is when I come in here and I blast the reggae music from day one to day now. So this morning we're going to just give you a variety of music, sound, talk, rhythm, just the whole vibes, the Kevin Hume Show coming through. But before we do that, you got to listen.

Yes. So this man, we got a request as I come in the studio. I get a phone call from the man called Natty Dread out there in Wellfleet. Big up yourself, Natty Dread. The man say, "Why you're natural mystic by Bob Marley. There's a natural mystic out there without no Jew. You know, so we just have to go straight into the vegetable of the matter. Bob Marley, the natural mystic." Of the natural mystic. Well, I got a computer. We had it to me now, the man. When I just wake up, brother. Yeah, sleep, permission, man. All right, the man's a natural mystic in the morning. It seems like the computer never wake up with me. I lie, I tell you about the computer. AI, what go on? You never wake up with me this morning.

Good morning, good morning. This is Kevin Hume Show. Them say when music is nice, I play it twice. We're going to play this one from the top and going out to the girl called Just Me. Are you a no, no? If you don't want a request, let me know. But make sure it's clean, easy to find. No complication for me in our radio station. Here we go, the Kevin Hume Show coming through live with the thing called Culture Club. Things come on me. Here we go.

How you feeling? How you feeling? The Kevin Hume Show coming through. The man is called Roland Burrell. The man said he can't get no sleep in this nice room. He have to move and find himself a quiet place. I'm saying when music is nice, so play it twice. Lie down in your bed, listening to the radio, walking around doing your exercise. The Kevin Hume Show is coming through. I want a request from you.

how are you feeling? There's a Kevin Hume Show coming through. I said from Provincetown to the bridge, to the bridge to New York City, from New York City to the London, the Kevin Hume Show. All the people in Africa, remember Africa, were coming. We were just in Texas the other day on a tour. Big up to the man called Duran. Big up to Sandy. We were out there. There was a very, very, very, very, very good time. The Texans were good to us. And now we're back in Massachusetts. Are you a no, no? We got a request on the line, and the lady says she want to hear Red Red Wine from UB40. I'm going to say, what a big boom, boom, boom, boom, boom, boom song.

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The man say more here past the Dutchie, and the man before that say more here in limbo. So right now we have past the Dutchie right queue up already and ready to go and looking up for the song here in limbo by Jimmy Cliff the Great.

0: right, let's talk to the people a minute. I want to know what the hell is the duchy. Can somebody tell me what is the duchy? I know when I was growing up, the duchy was a pot my mother used to cook that food. It was so good. You know, them cook, the duchy is a big pot that made out of aluminum, and they cook, that pot is where you cook like the meat, you know, like the cow foot and the coated and them thing, they were hard to cook. You cook that in the duchy. But these youths are singing about passing the duchy, and I know the duchy is a big pot. I don't know what. There's another duchy. Here we go, people. Please, somebody could tell me what the hell is a duchy.
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Why the Dutchie already been passed? So now that the Dutchie is passed, we're going to be in limbo for a minute, you know, because you see, after you pass the Dutchie, it kind of keep you in a limbo, you know, just so you know. So watch out now, without any ado, we have to say, we can't just go ahead and play this artist just like that. Jimmy Cliff is one of the original, one of the first superstars of Jamaica. One of the first superstars, musical superstars. Because believe me, Jamaica have all kind of superstars, all kind of genre. But that is not the conversation this morning. Jimmy Cliff is one of them superstars. The man passed away. Give you a thing named The Other Day Come, Tick the World by Storm. And right now he's just sitting in limbo, going out to the bridge out there. I forgot the name. Honestly, brother, I forgot the name. But throwing it back again, I want to say it on the radio.

The number to call is 508-487-2619. If you want to give me a request in the morning, please make it clean. One request, something easy to find. Sitting in limbo, going out to the bridge, and out there, enough respect to all the people who listen to the tune, the music so far. Except from Provincetown to the bridge, to the bridge of New York City, the Kevin Hume Show coming through them. So when music is nice, I play it twice, and we're going to get from the top. The thing is called Sitting in Limbo.

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0: 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I feel the heat in the Sahara.
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2: Hello, my name is Harry Kaysen, and I'm the movie knight. That's knight spelled K-N-I-G-H-T, a defender of the realm. And I have a 30-minute film review program. I've worked in movies in many capacities, including writer and director, and I'm hoping you kind folks might allow me to make recommendations on current films to help you decide on what dreams you may want to follow from the dark into the light. Each episode also features an interview with one of my showbiz pals, from celebrated producers to writers to editors to actors. We have a lot of fun, which is why we all chose this gypsy lifestyle in the first place. 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Goodbye and good movies.

Those of you who've been to Jamaica and been to the grill know exactly what the Virgin is talking about. May I tell you, what a sweet place, man. What a sweet place. The grill in Jamaica. Hear the man say happened.

Those of you out there in Weirdo Land who like to party, this Saturday night, you have a thing in the Velvet Nightclub. It's called Black and White. It's an elegant affair. You dress up, you put on your jacket and your blazer and thing. Come nice and clean. Black and White, the man called Run Russian Promotion. Black and White in Velvet Nightclub this Saturday, starting at 9 until 1. And the following Saturday, the man called Dog have a thing called Jersey Party out there in Montana Restaurant. Good vibes, good food. Check that out. And the Sunday following that is a thing called the Art Edition. Good times with I, Kevin Hume. The Art Edition, good times in the Velvet Nightclub. So we have a lot of things going on in the off season. So don't think the Cape is boring. We have a lot of things going on down here. All right, so here we go. The man's still in Negril, right?

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You're tuning to the Kevin Hume Show. I'm from Provincetown to the bridge, from the bridge to New York City. From New York City to London. From London to Quebec. From Quebec, I tell you, we jump right back over Canada. We think we want to go Alaska, but Africa. We're coming, the Kevin Hume Show coming through. And right now, we're going to play one little thing. You know that something you want to listen to. So here we go, the Kevin Hume Show. All right, people out there in Radio Land, you know what I say? We have one more hour to go, and we're going to make it really, really, really special, as we've been doing. And here we are saying now. Hear what we're saying at the moment. Them say, if God and United can't nice. We know that. So, he more come night, you know. Believe you me, you know.

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1: Now it starts. We're going to go right into our gospel vibes. You know, all the people that are into the gospel, I could do something now, man. I could enjoy the music on a different level. You see me, I say? Anybody out there who love gospel, tuning in right now, we're going to give you a nice little segment right in all the vibes. So big up yourself to the man called Gerard out there who sent me this vibes. And him say, all right, I'm going to make sure the right one we are fine, you know, because the man said he want to make sure a request, you know. It's a request. All right. So, for the right, don't find my brother. Here we go.

The man called Kevin Downswell, "You Make Me Stronger." He's our next gospel song. We're going to go a couple more gospel and we'll go right back into our different fives. So right now, people out there, let me say from Provincetown to the bridge, to the bridge to New York City, from New York City to London, the Kevin Young Show coming through. Give thanks to all who tuning in and listen to the show. I've been here from 7 o'clock and now it's a little after 8. I'm going to be here until 9. I want to say, here we go. The music is on.

How you feeling? How you feeling out there in Radio Land? The Kevin Hume Show coming through. I mean, I tell you, what a beautiful morning. What a beautiful morning. For those of you who want to exercise, this is the time for the exercise, people.

What a beautiful morning. What a beautiful morning. It's raining outside in some parts of the world, and it's raining outside right now.

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Alan and Christine Hench, Michael Terz, Scott, River, Lee and Poppy, the captain and crew of the schooner Istar, the Denzel of Christentan, John Simonton, Martin and Barbara, Jack Comorley, Rupert Bankirk, and Phil Pryor. 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All right, what am I tell you? This thing, yeah. All right, so the Kevin Hume Show is on, same way. I will keep it rolling. And that is, so you can always help to keep the radio station on the air by give a donation. 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But it always can be more. 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And also, just so you know, we are on all social media. All the social media network, you can go there and you can check out any program or you like. If you want to listen back to this program, it's there. You can go tune in and listen to it, which is beautiful, beautiful, beautiful. So you can know, say, all right, I want to hear the Kevin Hume Show from X time to X time. You go there and you check it out and we're right there. What can be more exciting than that, you know? So please, people, just tune in and help we do a thing, you know what I mean? Because we're not come on for that one, yeah. We'll keep that one going. Here we go.

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I don't know why this thing has stopped, but alright, so here we go. Rhythm, where you there? Rhythm up, rhythm up, rhythm up, rhythm up, rhythm up, rhythm up. And this rhythm we're going to play is called the Drop Leaf Rhythm. The Drop Leaf. 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

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And I think I want to tell it this morning, but it's amazing. You can take up your phone now and see the guy on the radio and listen to the guy on the radio. Things come to. So that's how it go. Give thanks.

0: war instrumental. 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The Mighty Diamonds. 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But we're giving it an instrumental style a while ago, you know. And I saw, me I tell you, what a sweet voice, man. Instrumental style a while ago. And we have a thing we're going on. Eastern Standard Time instrumental coming up. Check out that one there. Eastern Standard Time instrumental
1: coming up.
0: The group is called Scatterlights. 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

0: How you feeling out there for all of my people out there like the older reggae? We're going to give you the older version before we get out of here. Here we go.
1: Hear what I say, sir, yeah. 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

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The Mighty Sparrow. And we should have played some Mighty Sparrow before I get out of here. But maybe when the next time I come, I want to line up a nice Mighty Sparrow mix.

Oh, we're just a touch on Lego, call it in the morning. And the Kevin Hume show coming through. The man called Jimmy Cliff now with the thing called I can see clearly now. Olympic. The sun is gone. The rain is gone. I don't know about that, Jimmy. Someplace the rain is gone, but right here it's going. But anyway, let's do this.

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I want to send a shout out to the people up in Plymouth, the marina in Plymouth. I want to send a shout out to Captain Ken Burge. I think the Burge name Burge. And we request a song from Jimmy Cliff. I never remember catch a name Burge. Sorry, I didn't get to write it down. I want to big up Natty Dread out there in Wellfleet. And I want to big up Just Me and all the people on the TikTok weather. Send out all the requests. I hope for them to get some who get to play or some who play. It's gratitude. I give thanks. You could be doing anything else in the morning and you choose to tune in and listen to the Kevin Humes rumbling and mumbling and carrying on over these great beats of the music. I want to give thanks to that. All right? I want to give thanks. I'm wrapping up the show because it's almost time to get out of here. So, you know that go already. So, we're going to use this song. We're going to play that song. I love that song. It's called The Original. But before we play the original, let's listen to the rest of the Jimmy Cliff song and then

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Let's do it formal. I'm going to play Agent Sasuke from the top. Otherwise, when music is nice, I play it twice. The man called Agent Sasuke. What do you think, called the original?

0: Sean, mixed with the shaggy. Me talking about the slide down bar, mixed with the rabbit. Me a talk about Billboard number one, mixed with the Grammy. But music
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How you feeling? Boy, I tell you, I feel like I do a good job, you know. Them say, boy, I want to pat myself on my shoulder. I feel like I do a good job. What you say? What you say? What you say? What you say? What you say? Give thanks to all of the people who tune in and listen to the Kevin Show this morning. And look out for me, I'll be coming back, all right? I shall return. But for the meantime, in between time, we're going to go and grab your music for the next minute, man. That's all.

0: Me I talk about that thing dead here. Sorry about that, people. I was just saying, I reached the point now where I say give thanks to the moment, give thanks to the time. 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The Kevin Hume Show was on this morning. I'm going to be here again some other morning. I don't know when yet, but some other morning. But the 4th of the 4th Sunday of every month is my show. So hopefully this month that is coming, this October month, you'll hear me in here one of them night. But before that, within the month, I might be in here, I should say. You know, so we'll see how that work out. So those of you who like these vibes, you don't know, we'll be here. I want to you know, help the radio station, do what I have to do, say no enough for saying, and keep the thing going. Cause I like coming, I'm gonna tell you the truth. I like the vibes. All right, here we go. We are get out of here now. Our time has come. Counter spin, we want to play this thing. Yeah. All right, well, we just find it a while ago. Counter spin. Go on, yeah. All right, all right. Play. Why you not play? Alright, so that now play. So since that now play, we have to do something till we get to that. Alright, just give me a moment, people. We're gonna play the program that's gonna play this morning. And trying to find it. I think I found it a while ago, but for some reason it didn't play. Alright, let me go right back into it. And that this is the beauty of live radio, you know. The beauty of live radio is that you can hear what's going on. That's the beauty.
1: Counter spin.
0: I found it that way. Oh, right. Yeah.
1: Right there.
0: This one?
1: Yep.
0: All right. What's going on? It's not saying error. All right. So what's going on? That's what it's been saying. Error. All right. So we say from Provincetown to the bridge, from the bridge to New York City, the Kevin Hume Show come through. And people who want to support the radio station, it's $15 a month. And $15 a month, and you get, you know, and we have all kind of things selling to. We have cups, we have t-shirts, we got all kind of thing, and all kind of events goes on. And this radio station, and it's one of them radio station where the people station,

0: 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I'm Janine Jackson. This week on Counterspin, corporate news media sell a lot of messages, but perhaps the overarching one is, this is how it is. You could be mad about it. We might give you a personal profile, but hey, this is just how it is. And how it is that there are 34.5 million people living in poverty, according to the Census Bureau. The United States has the second highest poverty rate among major developed nations in the OECD, Organization for Economic Cooperation and Development, trailing only Costa Rica. You're not happy with that? Well, welcome to corporate media's echo chamber, where your dissatisfaction is naive at best. When people try to fight for something better, we get a lot of noise about how that can't work, it won't work. And you know who else wanted social change? Communists, socialists. The idea is that we'll be frightened off from wanting health care because, you know what, Russia. The good news is that ever-increasing numbers of people just aren't buying what elite media are selling, which is the same old top-down racist, why would you even speak up blather that we've been listening to for decades, and then the narrating of the nightmare that we're living through. It's not that DSA, Democratic Socialists of America, are the answer, but ask yourself, why won't corporate media engage the questions they pose? We'll hear from Raina Lipsitz, author of The Rise of a New Left, How Young Radicals Are Shaping the Future of American Politics, from Verso Books. She's also author of a range of pieces, including some on socialism, including some for fair.org. That's coming up this week on Counterspin. Washington State Democratic Congresswoman Pramila Jayapal released a survey indicating that 94% of Democratic voters support a universal public health insurance program, and so do a majority of self-defined moderate and independent voters. The survey noted that single-payer health care is also popular in battleground states. Yet progressive lawmakers are constantly told to moderate, in other words, weaken, in other words, stop, their communication around universal health care. Sure, people want it, but if you as a representative push for it, you're sure to lose. Well, millions of people in 2026 appear to be tired of the message that we can't have the things we need and are willing to fight for. What's in the way are powerful people and their institutions who want to hang on to their outsized power, and corporate news media who are invested in telling us that we can't have things like a living wage, like health care that doesn't bankrupt you, like human rights no matter your skin color. Elite media's message seems to be, sure, that would be nice. But seriously, once you grow up, you learn that we just can't have things we want. Other wealthy countries have them? Well, we aren't them. People have resisted that oppressive storyline throughout history, and it's happening now. The trouble is, you might not learn about it if you only watch corporate news, where the very word socialism is used as a thought stopper, rather than an opening to conversation, much less change. Our guest thinks a lot about this situation. Raina Lipsitz writes on politics and gender and culture for many outlets, including fair.org, and she's author of The Rise of a New Left, How Young Radicals Are Shaping the Future of American Politics, from Verso Books. She joins us now by phone. Welcome to Counterspin, Raina Lipsitz.
1: Thank you so much for having me.
0: Well, I will trot out a site that I use. In 2000, when USA Today was covering activism in Seattle around the WTO. It reported, quote, "Little noticed by the public, the upcoming World Trade Organization summit has energized protesters around the world," close quote. I think that that's emblematic of corporate news media. You know, citizens, you know, person on the street, let's get your opinion. But wait, you got together with other people to try to actually change things? Well, now you're marginal and maybe criminal and certainly stupid, you know? I think we're seeing this now writ maybe larger because now the protesters are inside the House, right? Now groups like DSA, Democratic Socialists for America, are making inroads, electing candidates, reaching people who are disaffected. And so it seems like elite news media are bringing out their rhetorical guns, and you've been documenting that. I'm thinking of a piece you wrote in August noting the Atlantic Magazine article headlined, "The DSA is a Parasite," but there's lots. Where would you start if you're talking about the way that corporate news media are treating DSA, yes, but also the very word socialism?
1: I think the piece that you mentioned is a perfect place to start. The DSA is a parasite. It's a particularly odious example of the kind of coverage I was writing about. And I was pretty disturbed actually to see the headline because it's such a loaded framing to characterize socialists or any group of people, black and brown people, anyone, to characterize as a roach or vermin or a parasite. That's pretty kind of dangerous language that I think has real world consequences and can in fact harm people. There are different ways that they frame this, and you identified many of them in your introduction. The scariest and worst to me are the ones that mimic the language of frankly, of genociders the world over. It's that parasite language, that vermin language. But I think more common than that is what you said about presenting people, any activists, any group of people who are trying to challenge power and change things, fundamentally unserious, ridiculous, fringe, marginal. I think that's the more common framing. Mm-hmm. And I was thinking about what you said about, you know, you just have to grow up, or when you're older, you'll understand, which has been a method I've heard actually my whole adult, as long as I've been politically engaged, right, which I'd say started when I was 18 and could vote, became very interested in American politics. And that's always what I've heard. And I think one thing that's really changed a lot, and that it accounts in many ways for the resurgence we're seeing of socialism in the United States and the success of DSA, is the fact that millennials have grown up, you know? Mm-hmm. I mean, I'm 43 years old. I'm going to be 44 in December. I'm not exactly a kid anymore. I don't feel like a kid. I don't have the same freedom that I did as a student or as a young person. And many people who were characterized as very young and silly for a long, long time, which was always the media framing around millennials, my generation, are now parents, they're trying to buy homes, they have serious jobs, they have all the same adult responsibilities as everybody else in this country, and they're in a much, much worse position financially than their parents were overall on average.
0: It sounds like folks are feeling reached, feeling listened to, you know, feeling like there might be something they can be part of to bring change. And we're seeing that clamped down on in subtle and less subtle ways, which is part of the things that you write about. Just to get to the core of it, what is it that is being demonized? Because it sounds like organizing, you know, it sounds right, like getting people together to fight for something they want is being treated by elite media as in itself suspect.
1: Yes, exactly. And I think there's a lot of internal contradictions in the framing, in the pushback to DSA. I mean, I wrote in a piece for FAIR, I mentioned what Barack Obama said when he was leaving office in January 2017, I think is when he said this, but he made an explicit appeal to young people. He said, if you don't like where the country is going, grab a clipboard, get out there, get some signatures, run for office yourself. Hillary Clinton made a similar remark about 10 months earlier in 2016 when she was on the campaign trail. So these are things I've heard my whole adult life. You need to do the work, and you should stop complaining or posting on social media. You should actually get out there and do the organizing work. And that is exactly what DSA has been doing, and that's why we're in a stronger position than we've ever been since the beginning of the organization. There's consensus around that, and I know a lot of people who've been DSA members for much longer than I have, and there's a new seriousness here. We've adapted to changing conditions, and I think a lot of the credit for that goes to people who took that in, who admired Obama, who worked for him in many cases, quite literally worked for him, and said, you know what, that's right, we need to approach this in a very serious and disciplined way, and we want it to work, and we want to actually have some power on the left, which growing up in the 90s, I did not really perceive us as having any organized power, frankly. I knocked doors for Ralph Nader in college, and I was proud to do so, but it didn't feel then, and it certainly turned out to be the case that we didn't come anywhere near electing Ralph Nader president, right. As much as I admire him in many ways. So conditions have changed, and we've adapted to those changes, and I'm very proud of what we're doing. But what you hear from the media and also from powerful actors in the Democratic Party is that they now want to shut that down, which is at odds with everything else they've ever said about youth engagement. But what they mean by youth engagement is go vote for who we tell you to vote for, mm-hmm. and stay out of it otherwise. And I think DSA has a much more serious and holistic approach to political organizing.
0: Well, I'm going to bring you back to what DSA, what that actually looks like day to day. But if we could roll through some of what folks will have gleaned from news media coverage of not just DSA, but socialism in general, which is kind of used as like a slur. And as I say at the top, a thought stopper. So one of the arguments is this is silly. And because it's silly, you're going to hand power to the right. So you're just going to lose. Another argument is, well, it's just young people with blue hair and they can't lead us anywhere. But then another, and you talk about how the arguments fight with themselves, because another argument is, well, socialism is just rich white people cosplaying as working class. So it's not really real. The arguments don't agree with one another, but they seem to add up to, yeah, this would be good, but it can't happen. So you're kind of mean to even introduce it to people. And that, I think, only works when media don't talk about what's actually happening on the ground. It only works when it's a purely rhetorical argument.
1: Yeah, exactly. And the media, really, they can't make up their minds about us because they're throwing a lot of things at the wall to see what sticks and trying to find something that's actually going to work against DSA. And so far, they've found things that have gained a little bit of traction here and there, but not really enough to stop us. And that's why there's this constant, are we ridiculous snowflakes who've never had any real world experience, don't know what we're doing, really naive, really silly, or are we terrifying terrorists who hate America, who are trying to harm people? And, you know, those are both ridiculous caricatures that have nothing to do with the actual people in the actual organization. But they're also just fundamentally contradict each other. You know, we can't be both scary and silly and not going to win. So you can see the limits of that thinking and the limits of the coverage and the pushback. And I guess I would also say that the people in the organization are, they're just in fact very serious, ordinary people. You know, there is very much a framing of it's white people, it's privileged people, it's college kids who had all the advantages. I don't think that's entirely wrong, but I also don't think that it's a bad thing to be a privileged person who is standing in solidarity with people who've had fewer privileges in their lives. I think that's actually what you're supposed to be doing. And that's another message I grew up hearing, right? That from Democratic Party leaders, from progressives in my community, from all of my teachers, all of my educators, my whole life have said, with great privilege comes great responsibility. That's actually a very, very mainstream American message. And it's kind of bizarre to me to now say, oh, we didn't mean that. We didn't mean it if you're actually talking about economic policy or changing conditions or helping people in a material way. We only meant that you should, I don't know, work for a nonprofit. I'm not sure what else that could mean,
0: right,
1: other than what we're now seeing.
0: Exactly. Well, part of what reporters have to grapple with is just facts on the ground. And the facts on the ground are that DSA-supported or self-defined socialists have been winning elections, have been appealing to people, and people are voting for them. Like, for example, Zohran Mamdani, our mayor here in New York City. Zohran Mamdani crashes the party was New York Magazine's profile headline. And I think that gets what we're talking about, which is, you know, there's a lot of rhetoric about bottom up and we should listen to people. But then when somebody does that and organizes, somehow they're interfering with the way that things should actually work. It's a big tell, I think, on elite media, the treatment of Mamdani.
1: Absolutely. And there's a real mystification. Some of it, I have to say, some of it is very evidently bad faith and comes from, you know, ideological enemies. And some of it, I think, actually just reveals the naivete of corporate media and of certain types of political operatives, that they really are mystified, truly mystified by what's going on, because they can't imagine doing things the decent, honorable way. They're like, what is the secret? What's the trick? You know, are you taking money from China?
0: Right.
1: Are you Russian bots? All of this kind of, frankly, conspiracy thinking, because they themselves would never sort of spend time on a project that didn't immediately enrich them, improve their social standing, get them a job. You know, so the idea that there now are tens of thousands of people motivated by a desire to help each other and to improve conditions for everybody, it just doesn't make any sense to them. And that's very revealing of their worldview and of their own personal experiences, what they would or wouldn't do to help other people.
0: But then also the fact that they're like, because I can't imagine it, you shouldn't either. You know, it'd be one thing if they went away with their opinions, but they don't. They put them in our face every day and say, you have to stop thinking this way. This isn't going to work. And it's almost like a threat. You know, it's not going to work because we're not going to let it work.
1: Right.
0: I find it frightening.
1: Yeah. And it's also a loss of control, right? I mean, the people who are used to being the gatekeepers, used to being the ones who tell us what to do, it's a threatening thing to them to now have a large and growing group of people who are saying, actually, I don't care what you're telling me to do. I feel like I'm drawn to this person. I'm going to vote for this person, work for this policy, join this organization. And it's destabilizing and threatening to the entire order that these people have built their lives and careers around. So in a way, I have some sympathy on a human level. It's like they thought they were doing everything the right way, and it's really stopped working for them. You know, that's a lesson that the left has had to learn over decades, right? If something's not working, you're supposed to recalibrate. You're supposed to figure out another way. It does call into question, what are their ultimate goals? Do the people who are the anti-DSA faction in the Democratic Party, do they actually want Democrats to win? It's hard to believe that some of them really want that, given the choices that they're making, because the energy in the party quite clearly is with the rising socialist tide. And if you're shutting down enthusiastic young people, people who've never participated before, people who were drawn to this or that campaign because it gave them hope, and you're saying, no, we can't have that kind of energy,

0: did want to give you a chance to just say, you know, does DSA hide what they're about? You know, because part of what we hear is that it's like shifty or sinister somehow. Does DSA hide what they are for? And what does the work look like day to day? What does it look like?
1: Sure. I mean, to answer the first question, no, of course we don't hide what we're for. We have a public platform, a website that's actually pretty, I think, user-friendly and easy to see what the platform is. I think where there is some legitimate confusion sometimes is that individual politicians and candidates have their own platforms, which are, you know, as with Zoran Mamdani, which are sometimes differ in small ways from the national DSA platform. But again, that's not hidden. I mean, you can look up what a candidate, particularly our candidates, you can look up what they stand for and find that out pretty easily, and where they diverged from the national organization. Zoran Mamdani was extremely clear about that throughout the race and consistent and stayed on message. You know, the actual work of what we're doing is also not a secret and is also available to anyone, and in fact has been used very successfully for a long time by the right. You know, I mean, yeah, it's old-fashioned. It's knocking on doors. It's talking to our neighbors. It's going to meetings, organizing meetings, calling venues to see if they will host a meeting for free or for a low fee, and then getting people to show up to those meetings, calling, texting, making connections, you know, reaching out to other human beings. I really do think that a big part of this also is emerging from the shadow of the pandemic. You know, people are so desperate for that still. It wasn't that long ago that we couldn't hug each other, that we couldn't congregate and couldn't have large meetings in closed spaces. And that was a real loss, I think. We're social creatures. People missed each other. They missed the feeling of connection and community. They missed having friends and doing social activities together. So I think that's also a big part of what's happening now. And that could be true of any political tendency, but it's true now of the left because people are so angry about the status quo, and the leadership of the Democratic Party has failed repeatedly. How is it that Donald Trump is still the president? I ask myself that pretty much every day. Mm-hmm. You know, I know what my answers are, but some of that at least can be blamed on Democratic leadership, I think.
0: Well, and I'll just point folks to fair.org and your articles going back several years, including talking about how corporate media kind of sigh at Donald Trump. Oh, gosh, how did we wind up here?
1: Right.
0: You know, but then when people want to say, well, you know, we can see how we got here and we want to pull ourselves out of it, then suddenly that's a different conversation. It's on a different page and it's treated with a different lens. So
1: right.
0: I blame media.
1: I do as well. And I just want to say they also say act as if it's evident, particularly when you won in 2024. Oh, it's a vibe shift. This is what people really wanted all along. We have to admit it's a center right, or not even center right, like a right wing fascist country. I really reject that narrative completely. I mean, Donald Trump never had a consistent, strong majority of Americans who said, yes, I like this guy, I admire him, I support him. Many, many, many people in this country are checked out. Tens of millions of people didn't vote, don't vote. You know, what does that tell you? It doesn't, to me, it does not tell me that Donald Trump is some kind of popular reflection of the Democratic will. I just don't think that's accurate.
0: Well, I'll just ask you finally if you have any further thoughts you want to share, but also I think that one of the main harms that corporate media do is suggest that politics, first of all, it's a thing called politics. It's not like your life as you live it and, you know, how you buy groceries and how you interact with your neighbors. It's this separate thing called politics. But then also, politics is just electoral politics, and it doesn't have anything to do with what happens in between. And I think that's what disaffects a lot of people, because people don't see their lives pulling a lever every 4 years. That's not where they think of, you know, making change. So just final thoughts on this set of issues, Raina Lipsitz.
1: I think that's a really good point. I think that we've siloed off the idea of politics is something you do every 4 years.

0: So you'd show up to the polling place and you'd cast a vote, and that's the sum total of your obligation as a citizen, as a human. I think of politics as a much more encompassing thing, a much more holistic thing, and it can be a very satisfying and important aspect of life that enhances your life, that brings you joy, connection, community, friendship. I say this in a lot of interviews. I know now, I think, 3 different babies who exist because their parents met in DSA. I mean, that's a really beautiful thing, you know, to have people starting families together because they met through this organization. I think it's really sad to me that politics is so closely associated with misery, fighting, division, unhappiness, when in fact it can be a very life-affirming thing if you find your political home, if you find your people, and if you're working together consistently and joyfully towards a goal that is going to help improve things for your neighbors, your community, and your own family. And that's what we need to bring back, is that connection. And that's a global phenomenon. I've talked to people all around the world about my book, and they all say, you know, how do we get this back? How do we get people to feel like, you know, it's not that you win all the time. It's not that every moment is hopeful or filled with joy. It's a deeper thing, and it's a longer term commitment. But that satisfaction can only come from building your life around a set of commitments, all of which are political in nature.
1: Well, I'm going to end on that note. Raina Lipsitz writes on politics and culture for many outlets, including Fair.org. And the book is The Rise of a New Left, How Young Radicals Are Shaping the Future of American Politics. That's from Verso Books. Thank you so much, Raina Lipsitz, for joining us this week on Counterspin.
0: Thank you so much for having me.
1: And that's it for Counterspin for this week. 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The show is engineered by Alex Noyes. I'm Janine Jackson. 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

0: And good morning, everybody. Bob Weiser here, this gray and drizzly, maybe even heavier than drizzle, Monday morning. We are still under the influence of the storm that's out to sea, moving slowly and continuing to provide wind in some places, rain in other places, both in other places still. The drizzle was light in Harwich, much heavier as I approached North Truro, and lessened up a little bit as I pulled into the parking lot here at WOMR in Provincetown. There are no delays on Route 6, but you want to slow down because the road is wet, and not everybody who should has their lights on with their windshield wipers. Do keep in mind that if the wipers are on, the rules of the road say that you're supposed to put on your lights too, so that people can see you, people behind you can see your taillights, people in front of you can see your headlights. Safety factor. Be careful out there. And the gray weather will continue. There might be some sunshine turning up on Wednesday. Earlier forecasts suggested there might be some late on Tuesday. But it will clear up eventually. There's a small possibility after we have some clearing skies late in the week that there might be some showers on Sunday. Want to keep your forecast handy. There is a outdoor music festival on Sunday, Vinegrass Music Festival at the Truro Vineyards, Sunday 11 to 5, I think. More information about that as the morning progresses. Anyway, I've got new music for you. I've got music about the storm. I've got some stories to tell about the family wedding that was happening here on the Cape this weekend. All of that coming up. There are some family members still on the Cape visiting from other states and other countries. There'll be some music going out for them, including Nikolai, the husband of Cousin Ida, whose 50th birthday is today. All of that coming up and more on today's edition of the Old Songs Home. And our theme song.
1: On a lonely street at twilight, on my way home from the store, I passed a rundown mansion

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0: Oh, the late Bob Frankie here on the Old Songs Home. Alleluia, the great storm is over. Well, it's actually not quite over. And our storm references have been, you know, timely and yet not entirely accurate. But that sometimes happens with music. But the references to brides and bridegrooms are timely, as I mentioned, a family wedding over the weekend. The bride, who had looked forward to being married on the beach on Cape Cod, didn't quite work out as planned, but the wedding went on despite the weather. Let's tell you everything we heard in that set of We Can before the top of the hour. I think we can do that. Of course, Billy Bragg started off with a little transition from Counterspin with All You Fascists. This version with Wilco from the 2000 Mermaid Avenue recording. Song written, 1940-ish, by Woody Guthrie. We heard Shelley Posen sing our theme song, The Old Songs Home. Doogie McLean gave us Ready for the Storm from Craigie Doo. And Ten Strings and a Goatskin gave us When First I Came to Caledonia from Auprès de Poel, 2016. I do wonder whatever happened to that young trio, Ten Strings and a Goatskin. If somebody knows anything about that, let me know. Harvey Reed gave us Dance, The Storm is Over from Of Wind and Water, 1988, recording of Woodpecker Records, and Bob Frankie, The Great Storm is Over. That version from the Fast Folk Musical Magazine, Volume 1, Number 6, from 1982. That brings us right up to the hour of 10 a.m. You are tuned to Outermost Community Radio for Cape Cod and beyond. We are WOMR 92.1 FM Provincetown, WFMR 91.3 FM Orleans. 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My name is Bob Weiser. We play folk and acoustic music, traditional and contemporary, old and new, each and every Monday, starting at 9:30 in the morning till 12:30. Let's see if we can give you climate connections. This should be it here.
1: I'm Dr. Anthony Lizerwitz, and this is Climate Connections. Museums give visitors an engaging, hands-on way to learn how science shapes the world. And Chevy Humphrey, CEO of the Griffin Museum of Science and Industry in Chicago, says they can also get people thinking and talking about climate change.
2: I think museums are an incredible platform and a foundation for providing information and facts for people to actually develop their own insights and their own agency to do something.
1: For example, in one exhibit at the Griffin, visitors learn about different forms of clean electricity and how to lower their energy use at home. In another exhibit, they watch a time-lapse video of glaciers over 10 years.
2: And you see the melting, and you see before and after pictures.
1: The Griffin is also updating their human body exhibit to include information about how climate hazards, like the wildfire smoke that reached Chicago this summer, can harm people.
2: How do I protect myself? What is this impact going to be on my lungs, on my body?
1: Humphrey says the museum aims to spark curiosity and critical thinking, and she hopes it inspires visitors to ask questions about how the world works.
2: And have discussions and not be afraid to actually have a voice.
1: Climate Connections is produced by the Yale Center for Environmental Communication. To learn more about climate change, visit climateconnections.org.
0: All right, well, let's see what else we have for you before we get back to the music. 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That's alzfamilysupport.org, or by calling 508-896-5170. 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

Well, I've got an interesting song cycle to share with you. The wind and rain. We've been experiencing that all weekend and still over the next day or two. And this is a child ballad. I think it might be child ballad number 6. There were lots of them. And this, I've got 4 versions of this song recorded over decades by different artists, all of whom are actually still active in one form or another. Well, not all of them. One is a Jerry Garcia version, and Jerry is long gone. I think we'll start off with the oldest living artist whose version of this song I have saved for you for today's show. Peggy Seeger, who's, I think, over 90 now, and I think she has announced that she will not be touring anymore and will not make any new recordings either, but she was still doing it at 90. Pretty amazing. Here's Oh, the Wind and Rain, recorded by Peggy Seeger. Oh, this one at least 40 years ago.

Well, that's Crooked Still here on the Old Song Song. Crooked Still is pretty much not a performing group anymore, although they have had occasional reunion concerts, never a full-scale tour. Ava O'Donovan on the lead vocals on that version of Wind and Rain, from a recording called Shaken by a Low Sound. From the summer of 2006. It seems like only yesterday to me, but time seems to be flying by with these musicians who were youngsters not that long ago. Aoife is a teenager in her dad's house and at Billy Hockett's after parties of the Celtic concerts in the Boston area in the 80s and 90s. Her dad, the late Brian O'Donovan, longtime host of Celtic music on WGBH and founder of the concerts at the Burn in Somerville, which I understand has had a reprieve from the potential wreckers ball of some high rise that some developer was trying to put up in Davis Square, Somerville. But that project seems to have fallen through, and the Burn has new life. Anyway, if O'Donovan sang the vocals on that version of Wind and Rain, let me tell you the rest of the set, which of course I should be able to remember by heart, but I cannot. We heard from Peggy Seeger, Oh, the Wind and Rain from Bring Me Home, a 2008 release on Appleseed Recordings. Darrell Williams sang The Beauty of the Rain, the title track of one of her many fine recordings, I think from the early 2000s. Harvey Reed from a recording called the Auto Harp album,

0: gave us South Wind and Simple Gifts. Joyce Anderson on the fiddle. When we heard from Harvey Reed, Dance the Storm is Over, from the recording of Wind and Water. That's a 1988 recording, quite a bit older than the 2003 recording he made with Joyce. I don't think he was playing with Joyce yet in 1988. In fact, I don't think he'd met Joyce or even thought about getting married and a family. But now the kids, I think, are in college. Time flying by. And likewise with Eva O'Donovan. With Crooked Still in 2006, now her solo recordings and her recordings with her trio, I'm With Her, are winning Grammys and filling concert halls. But Crooked Still, I brought them to perform here on Cape Cod. It must have been 2009 or 10, maybe 11, but I think 9 or 10. A benefit concert for WOMR back in the day. Let's hear this and get back to music and not my silly reminiscences of days of yore.
1: Has the end of summer got you feeling down? Or perhaps you relish the end of the madness that comes with the high season on the Cape? Whatever your attitude, you're invited to come get it adjusted by hanging out with your friends from WOMR. We're celebrating what locals know as the most wonderful time of the year and rekindling the Monday's love at Wellfleet Preservation Hall on Monday, September 28th from 5 to 7. It's free to get in. We'll bring the tunes and put out some munchies, and the hall will provide the cash bar and their signature hospitality as we reconnect and savor the slower pace of life that comes with the fall season. Bring a friend or make some new ones when you get there. Fall into Mondays at Wellfleet Preservation Hall on September 28th from 5 to 7, and mark your calendar for the next bout of the Mondays on October 26th.
0: 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And, of course, back in the day, Payment used to give us a date or two every summer to produce events to benefit WOMR. That was where we presented Crooked Still. And Eva O'Donovan sang for the first time. She has performed there numerous times since with her various ensembles, including her solo show. This program, the Old Songs Home Radio Show, is made possible by members like you and by sustaining members. People like Brian and Maggie McMenamin, Neil Weiss at the Fiber Optics Center in New Bedford, Ed and Shannon McManus, David Arano, Ayla Janess, Peter Donnelly, Kate Nelson, Yvonne Relland, Cheryl Nesney, James Carboni, Doug Wilcock in memory of Mary, Russ and Nancy Braun, Conrad Geiser at Catuit Solar, Leslie Fraser, Conrad Schultz, David Bastian, Reese Brewer, Mark and Cheryl Gordon, Teresa and Harry and Wellfleet, Deborah Ennis, Tom Kelsey, Terry Ryder, Judy Griffin, Kathleen Haley, Gail McAleer, Ralph Diamond, Brenda Jane Meehan, Bonnie Shepherd, David Holmstrom, Billy and Beth, Scott Trask and his dogs, River Lee and Poppy, Kathy Swanson and Vince O'Connell, Stan and Eva Sikorsky, David Warzala, Mark Emery, Bob Gordon in memory of his wife, Linda, Maxine Smith and John Economus, David and Chris O'Neill, Gary and Abby Kutnick, Mary Lou Barry and Rich Eldred, Mark and Judy Sitkin, James Cleary and Fran Medaglia, Rick Draper, Robert Murphy, and free to think. Yep, all those folks supporting WOMR by supporting the Old Songs Home Radio Show as sustaining members. 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If you haven't supported us yet, it's never too late. 508-487-2619. Thank you. Okay, let us get back to music right about now. What have I got for you? Well, we'll come back to our recurring theme of the wind and rain, but let's move to some of the new music that I have gotten ready for you today. Let's hear this one from Phil Henry's new recording.

0: Well, there's a couple of tunes from Rising Appalachia. We heard Resilient. And Resilient is from an earlier recording of Rising Appalachia. And we heard the title track of their new recording that comes out on Friday, I believe. It's Friday the 2nd of October. Yes, it is. The official release date for Trade My Troubles is this coming Friday. And Rising Appalachia has risen to the occasion once again with some brilliant and beautiful new music for our listening pleasures. And we heard from Phil Henry a piece called Make Good Trouble Again, based on John Lewis, Congressman John Lewis's call to get in good trouble. And that song is a co-write with a fellow whose name is escaping me at the moment, George something or other. And I was distracted by a call while I was trying to look up his name, but it's always great to get those calls. So thank you to Bob, who called from the shores of Lake Ontario to say hello, as he often does. And we heard, we heard Resilient from Rising Appalachia. We heard George Nostrand is his name, Making Good Trouble Again. And what I wanted to make sure to tell you about Making Good Trouble is that the next No Kings activities are being planned for Saturday, October 17th. And I believe there is a theme about not only getting out to vote, but also about getting organized to protect the vote. And if you are interested in more information about that, you can probably find it by going to MoveOn's web pages, or the No Kings October 17th should have pages on the internet as well. George Nostrand and Phil Henry, Make Good Trouble Again. Phil's new recording is out on Wednesday, October 1st. It's called 7 North. Phil is a singer-songwriter from Vermont, and U.S. Route 7 winds its way north from Connecticut all the way to Canada and passes through Vermont on the way, as you would imagine it would, since you can't get to Connecticut by car without going through, you can't get to Canada from Connecticut by car without going through Vermont, I guess. At least not with that, at least if you're on Route 7. Anyway, I'm not sure I said that right, but you know what I'm talking about. Historic road, and Phil's recording touches on many of the characters in the life of people and the towns along the way on Route 7. Okay, do I have any announcements to share with you at this moment? I think I have this one.
1: Mark your calendar for a very special evening on Wednesday, October 14th, as Secret Planet Cape Cod presents a candlelit concert to benefit WOMR, featuring the unique guitar stylings of South Africa's Derek Gripper. Derek is celebrated for translating the deeply layered music of the West African Kora onto solo classical guitar, creating a sound that feels both ancient and entirely new. The performance takes place in the acoustically rich Chapel in the Pines in East Ham, and all proceeds benefit WOMR. Tickets are on sale now at secretplanetcapecod.org. Derek Gripper, live by candlelight, Wednesday, October 14th at the Chapel in the Pines in Eastham, in a benefit for WOMR.
0: I think I want to make that concert. Sounds fabulous. Well, let's go to another new recording, this one from Keb Moe. The song is called Hand It Over. From his new recording, I believe it's called The Breakdown, and this one features the Soweto Gospel Choir.

0: Another version of the Wind and Rain. That's Big Richard, a full-scale bluegrass version of the Wind and Rain. They are one of the hottest new bluegrass bands floating around out there. All-women band, calling themselves Big Richard. And there was something I was trying to bring us to, and now I remember what it is, which is a good thing to remember. Let's see if I can actually make it happen as we approach the top of the hour. It is going to be exactly 11 a.m. You're attuned to Actual Community Radio, WOMR. 92.1 FM Provincetown, WFMR 91.3 FM Orleans. 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My name is Bob Weiser. This show is called The Old Songs Home. I play folk and acoustic music, traditional and contemporary, old and new, each and every Monday, starting at 9:30 in the morning, running till 12:30. Let's see if we can get this to play for you.
1: Stardate September 28th. Pulling apart a satellite galaxy after this. Stardate September 28th. Galaxies aren't good neighbors. They can stretch and pull the galaxies around them, rip them apart, and even gobble them up. A case in point is the Magellanic Clouds, the largest satellite galaxies of the Milky Way. The Large Magellanic Cloud is about 165,000 light-years away. It's about a third as wide as the Milky Way, and perhaps one-tenth as massive. The Small Cloud is a little smaller and farther away. Both of them are being distorted by the Milky Way's gravity, and both may be incorporated into the Milky Way billions of years from now. But they're also interacting with each other. In fact, a recent study says the gravity of the Large Cloud may be ripping the smaller one apart. Researchers have studied the system for more than a decade from an observatory in Chile. They've measured the motions of millions of stars, and they found that the stars in the Small Magellanic Cloud aren't moving the way they expected. Most models say the galaxy forms a rotating disk, like the Milky Way. But the observations revealed that most of the stars are moving outward, away from the center of the galaxy, and that applied even to the stars in the center itself. The most likely cause is the pull of the Large Magellanic Cloud. Its gravity is dragging the stars away from their galactic home. That could eventually rip the smaller galaxy apart, leaving only some shredded remnants for the Milky Way. We have more astronomy news in Stardate magazine. Subscription information at stardate.org. For the McDonald Observatory, I'm Billy Henry.
0: Okay, well, let's see where we are now in our playlist. Let's take care of these announcements first before we get back to music. Programming on WOMR is underwritten by the Center for Coastal Studies. From disentangling whales and sea turtles to removing plastics and other debris from our beaches, the Center for Coastal Studies is dedicated to protecting and preserving our marine ecosystems and coastal environment. 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And I have this other announcement here, and I'm going to try to read it to you. Programming on WOMR is underwritten by Beanstalk Coffee Roasters. From Cape Cod blends to exceptional micro lots, all of their coffees are roasted right here on the Outer Cape. Served from East Ham to East Hollywood, P-Town to Providence, fair trade and organic certified Beanstalk Coffee. 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And I think that gets us to our next musical presentation. Ray Wiley Hubbard has a new recording out, and I want to give you a track. I think we had a track from this recording last week. It's called Reel to Reel for Real from Ray Wiley Hubbard. And it is just out at the end of August. And here's a piece called The Murder of Crows. Let's see if we can get it to start in the right place at the beginning.

Oh, yes, that was Jerry Garcia here on the Old Songs Home. You don't hear the Jerry Garcia Acoustic Trio or any other Jerry Garcia music on this show on a regular basis, but every now and again, it fits what we want to do. And Jerry, of course, had a long history playing acoustic music and not just the Grateful Dead's highly amplified version of the acoustic music that Jerry loved so well. Oh, The Wind and Rain. Jerry's on the lead vocals. Sent that one out to Bill Ennis. He's probably back in West Simsbury. Longtime Grateful Dead fan and the brother of my partner and we shared the challenge of hearing anything that was going on in the din of many people in a small crowded space. Once we had acute hearing, now we have acute hearing loss. Too much loud music, too much of the time in our younger days. But we talked a little bit about music, as we often do. I want to give you a new Riders of the Purple Sage song, because Jerry and John Dawson were the principals of the new Riders of the Purple Sage sound. Here's a piece called Garden of Eden.

0: Harvey Reed again here on the Old Songs Home. That's called Midnight on the Water. Following that brand new piece from Mom Muse, the West Coast duo. Their brand new recording is called This Is the Venue, just up. And the piece we heard with a lot of centering on the river is called Hallelujah. There are lots of songs by that name, but that one's different. And we, of course, have continued our wind and rain theme. The Jerry Garcia Acoustic Band sang the fourth version of Oh, the Wind and Rain of the Morning and the Garden of Eden from New Riders of the Purple Sage. And we heard Hallelujah from Mom Muse and Midnight on the Water from Harvey Reed. I've got a few announcements to take care of, and I think a message here. Let's hear this one first.
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0: All right. Let's have a word. 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Cape Cod Wave profiles some of the Cape's most interesting and important figures, from politicians to surfers to musicians, and covers key issues like housing and climate change. They've even documented WOMR's history on their 40th anniversary. 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And let's see if we can get back to music. As I think you have heard me mention, family wedding over the weekend. This song was played when the bride was presented to the assembled gathering prior to the rituals of the wedding. And it's a song you've heard on this show occasionally on Thursday morning First Light more frequently, called Granddaughter's Wedding Day. And it was presented in an acoustic instrumental version. So I want to give you the original version. It's a song principally written by Polly Fiveash. She is the partner of Anand Nayak, the guitarist with Daisy Mayhem, a popular regional band who played our summer concert series in Harwich this July past. And Polly and Anand made this recording, 20 or so years ago, maybe a little over 20 years ago. And it's a lovely song instrumentally even more lovely with its lyrics. So without further ado, I'll send this one out to Pete and Molly, who got married on Saturday, and congratulations to them and best wishes for a long, healthy, happy partnership. Granddaughter's wedding day.

Lovely. That's called Tamarack. It's the title track of a new recording from a band called Callous. Eric McDonald, Ryan McCassin, and Jeremiah McLean. Boy, I've known Jeremiah for what seems like forever. A notorious participant in the dance music world. Keyboard, accordion, player, songwriter, singer. He composed that piece called Tamarack. The West Coast folks might call that tree a lark. A larch. But it is an unusual tree in that it is a deciduous conifer. That is to say, its needles turn color and drop in the fall. We don't see too many of them around here, but further north, they are fairly common. The name of one of my favorite now-defunct Canadian bands, Tamarack. And that little instrumental piece, the title track of this 11-tune recording that is just coming out now from the band Callous, K-A-L-O-S. Before that, let's see if we've got Spinatron back fully operational. They shut down for maintenance in the middle of the show. How inconvenient. After we heard Harvey Reed sing play Midnight on the Water, we heard Polly Fiveash and Anna Nyack sing Granddaughter's Wedding Day. Noah Paul Stuckey sang the wedding song, and that was followed by Tamarack. Let's see if I have any messages for you. I do. Let's take care of those quickly. Thank our business members. 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And I believe they are in the same little mall as the Sunbird Cafe in Orleans. All right, that brings us up to the hour of 11:52 a.m. And I want to share with you some music from some of the artists who will be performing at the Vinegrass Music Festival taking place next weekend. The Vinegrass 2026 Music Festival. I think I've got the page open in front of me. It's at the Truro Vineyards in North Truro, Massachusetts, Sunday, October 4th, 2026. The Sam Grisman Project, East Nashgrass, and the Casitas are on the main stage. And on the Vine stage, Nikki and Eddie Childs, Beatrice Ann, Lily Mae Harrington, and Dan Sturgis. So let's start out with a song from the Casitas. They will hit the main stage at 12:35 p.m. on Sunday, October 4th.
coming up this next weekend. Monica Rizzio, one of the founders of Vinegrass, is half of the Casitas. I'll tell you more about them after we hear this song.

Well, that's East Nashgrass here on the Old Songs Home. They'll be at the Vinegrass Music Festival next Sunday, October 4th at the Truro Vineyards. That piece called Following You from East Nashgrass. And before that, from Monica Rizzio, who will be performing at the Vinegrass Festival next Sunday as well, as part of the Casitas. Tom Haggerty on the other guitar, along with Monica Rizzio. Rich harmonies, acoustic guitars, songs rooted in real life. Bridge Rizzio's Texas roots with Haggerty's New England sensibility, Texas twang, and New England grit. That's what they say about themselves. Sounds good to me. Say hello if you're there. I expect to be there next Sunday. God willing, or the crick don't rise, as they say. It's 1 minute after the hour of 12 noon. You're tuned to Outermost Community Radio for Cape Cod and beyond. We are WOMR 92.1 FM Provincetown and WFMR 91.3 FM Orleans. 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Let's see what we've got else for you here at the noon hour. Do we have announcements? I don't see any. We might have exhausted our announcement supply for the morning. That's hard to believe. Yeah, we heard Roots and Offshoots. That's the only one I've got at the moment. And as far as written announcements, I think there's a couple still left, and I know just which one to give you right now, because programming on WOMR is underwritten by Siemens Bank, Cape Cod's first community bank, founded in 1851 for the benefit of this community. 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Okay, well, I think we're going to go back to the music. Here's the Sam Grisman Project. This is a cover of a Bruce Colbert piece called Waiting for a Miracle, here on the Old Songs.

Bruce Coburn here on the Old Songs Home. A selection from his soon-to-be-released recording, The Blood of Others. I think last week we heard The Yellow Dog Blues, the first single released from that album. Today we heard a traditional piece called Fare Thee Well. Bruce Coburn is, I think, starting to slow down his schedule. He does appear to have a whole tour scheduled here, including some dates that might be in our general vicinity. Medford, Mass. On the 23rd of October, which I think is a Thursday night. Is that right? The 3rd of October is a Saturday. So the 24th is going to be a Saturday. So the 23rd is a Friday. Friday the 23rd in Medford. And what else has he got? Portland, Oregon on the 21st, New York on the 24th. That's pretty much as close as it's going to get, it looks like. The new recording is called The Blood of Others. I'm looking forward to hearing the whole thing. It doesn't sound innocent, does it? Why Bruce Coburn? Well, first of all, he's got the new album coming out, but secondly, because we heard the Sam Grisman project previously to the Bruce Coburn track, Waiting for a Miracle, a Bruce Coburn classic. The Sam Grisman project will be at the Vinegrass Music Festival this Sunday, October 4th. One of the headline acts on the main stage. Maybe we'll see you there. Anyway, we've got a little bit of time left for a little bit more music. Let's see if I can remember what I've queued up for you. It's always good when I can do that, isn't it? And, well, I guess we'll just start with the first track on the first machine because I don't remember which one is which. Kate McLeod from her new recording here on the Old Songs Home.

Haight McLeod here on the Old Songs Home. Her new recording called Home Brewed, Mind the Gap. And that's one she wrote called I Will Sing My Heart Out. Lovely, lovely music from Haight McLeod. She's graced these airwaves on and off over many years. Many recordings that she's made. I've got a bunch of shout outs to make that I have forgotten about. I haven't forgotten about them, I just haven't done them. I've remembered them all morning. First of all, to Will McMillan, a musician from Arlington, Mass. I played a song of his that he recorded with my old friends from Cindy Callett, Ellen Epstein, and Michael Ciccone, we're not working together on a regular basis these days like they used to, but they agreed to perform some songs with Will, one of which I played last week. Anyway, so thank you for your kind and thoughtful message. And I want to send a shout out to the Danish elders and their family who came over for the wedding over the weekend.

0: We spent most of our time in Denmark in the countryside, but the final day we spent in the place where most people spend all their time, the city of Copenhagen, a beautiful, beautiful city. And I could easily see how we could spend a lot more time there, as most people do. It is also Nikolai's 50th birthday today. I'm going to send this song out to him from John McCutcheon. This is called Cut the Cake. Happy birthday, Nikolai.
1: We're gonna let second grade out early today, which made little Mikey kind of blue.

Happy birthday to Nikolai Krause and Ida and family, Henning and Anne Marie. It's so much a pleasure to have a chance to visit with you. Thank you for making the trip. Thanks to John McCutcheon for Cut the Cake. We'll finish up with Pete and Maura Kennedy, the Kennedys. Their brand new recording is called Smoke Tree, and this is called Seeds of Peace to finish up the show today. I'll be back next Monday. It'll be October by then, October the 5th, I think, and perhaps I'll see you over the weekend at Vinegrass. Here's Seeds of Peace to close the show.

0: 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That helps other people to find us. And of course, give us a high rating. Thanks, and here's the show.
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3: I'm Salima Hamarani, and on today's Making Contact.
4: By the late 1930s, by the early 1940s, it was perfectly clear that to create a Jewish state in an Arab country would require the dispossession of a very large proportion of the Arab population. And that's what happened in 1948.
3: We talked to Rashid Khalidi about his new book, The Hundred Years War on Palestine, A History of Settler Colonialism and Resistance.
4: Israel has created a situation where no one is going to be able to take control of Gaza, and where there's likely to be continued resistance in the West Bank for an indefinite period.
3: Stay tuned, all that and more, coming up.
5: The past week, mainly over the weekend, Israel has intensified its strikes, air strikes, on various parts of the territory, including the southern, the middle, the northern Gaza Strip, as well as Gaza City, which has been...
3: Welcome to Making Contact. I'm Salima Hamarani. You're listening to the voice of Rami Almagari. 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
5: As the Israeli army has stormed already the Al-Shifa Hospital, which is a major hospital in the Gaza Strip, where a few thousands of people have been stranded there, including patients.
3: Rami was forced to flee his family home in northern Gaza when the Israeli bombing began. And for a while, he was sending us audio reports of the situation around Palestine.
5: In fact, other developments in Gaza have been unfolding coincidentally as Israeli airstrikes have hit.
3: This one is from November of 2023.
5: For the third time, the Indonesian hospital in northern Gaza Strip. They hit nearby the hospital, around the hospital.
3: Rami, like many Palestinians, is effectively now a refugee on his own land. Over 30,000 Palestinians have been killed by Israeli troops since October 7th, and Gaza is currently the most dangerous place on earth to be a journalist.
5: That is the situation on the ground in the Gaza Strip for the time being. Rami Almagari for Making Contact, Gaza Strip.
3: If you've listened to most of the Western press, the focus is on October 7th as the beginning of the war. But the war in Palestine started decades ago, before October 7th, before the Intifadas or the Camp David Accords, even before World War II. And if we really want to understand what's happening in Gaza right now, we have to understand that very early history, which is when Zionists first set their sights on Palestine. And to be honest, it wasn't a history that I knew all that much about. So I sat down for an interview with Rashid Khalidi.
4: I teach at Columbia University, where I'm the Edward Said Professor of Modern Arab Studies.
3: Because I just read his book, The 100 Years War in Palestine. And Rashid said he had some specific reasons for writing this book. First, he wanted a more accessible account of Palestinian history, so not so academic. But he also wanted to combat some misconceptions.
4: I had a very strong thesis that this is not a conflict that's been going on since time immemorial. It's a conflict caused by imperialism and the rise of modern nationalism. That there was no hostility between Arabs and Jews before the rise of Zionism and of modern Arab nationalism, and the intrusion of British imperialism into the Middle East after World War I. And finally, that Israel, while it represents a national project of Zionism, was established as a settler colonial project, and that those two things are actually not contradictory.
3: And for today, we're going to focus on a pivotal piece of Palestinian history, the very early Zionist movement and the subsequent settling of Palestine with the help of the British and later on the United States. And we hope that today's interview will help us to understand how we got to where we are today. Rashid, to start, let's talk about the idea of Zionism, because for many of us in the modern world, we've come to perceive Zionism as a decolonial movement or even an indigenous one. But you argue in your book that actually, in the beginning, Zionism had no problems calling itself a colonial endeavor. and that Zionists even aligned themselves with the big colonial powers of the time. So talk to me about Zionism as a colonial movement, and then how it rebranded itself into a decolonial one.
4: Absolutely. I mean, the founder of modern political Zionism, Theodor Herzl, made no bones about it. At one point, he said something like, "We'll be a barrier for Europe against the barbarism of Asia." So they saw themselves as Europeans, persecuted in Europe, but nevertheless European. And they described what they were doing in terms of colonialism. I quote Zionist leaders in the 1920s. I quote in particular Zev Jabotinsky, who's the founder of probably the most influential trend in Zionism since the 1970s, the revisionist trend, which, you know, fathered the Likud party, which has dominated Israeli politics for the last 40 or 50 years. And he was quite explicit in talking about this as a colonial endeavor. He was quite explicit in talking and understanding that any colonization necessarily produces resistance by the indigenous population.
3: Jabotinsky argued in an article written in 1923 that Arabs would never peacefully cede their land because no indigenous people have ever ceded their land to colonizers without a fight. He even explicitly compared Zionism to the kind of settler colonialism seen in the Americas.
4: And the fact that people dodge and weave around the idea of this project being a colonial one means that they're completely ignoring the writings of people like Herzl, the writings of people like Jabotinsky, and the self-perception of the early Zionist movement. One of the most important land purchase agencies was something called the Jewish Colonization Agency, later rebranded as the Palestine Jewish Colonization Agency. It existed until 1958. So that was not just how other people perceived this, Palestinians or other Arabs. That's how they perceived themselves. I mean, they saw they had a claim to the land. They believed their claim, you know, entitled them to do whatever they wanted. And they intended to establish a Jewish state in a predominantly Arab land on the basis of that claim, but operating as a settler colonial project. Now, what happens in World War II, which is the beginning of the era of decolonization, is a switch by the Zionist movement. Having been backed by the British up until World War II, in an era where colonialism and settler colonialism were in good odor in the world. I mean, the League of Nations and the great powers considered colonialism a good thing. And so Zionism had no problem in self-identifying as a colonial movement. But the Zionist movement fell out with the British after the British changed their policy in 1939. And from that point on, when they were in conflict with the British, they began to see themselves as an anti-colonial movement and to rebrand themselves and sell themselves as anti-colonialists who struggled against British imperialism. British imperialism established the Zionist pre-state. British imperialism made possible an increase in the Jewish population of Palestine from about 6% to 31% between 1917 and 1939. So the idea that this was not the spoiled stepchild of colonialism and British imperialism is absurd. But that rebranding was very successful in the era of decolonization.
3: So do you think that, I mean, yes, it was a colonial movement from the jump, but do you think that all of the early Zionist settlers realized that they would have to violently crush the Arabs in order to maintain land?
4: Not at the beginning. I think there was a lot of self-delusion. In his diary, Herzl wrote that we will spirit the poor population across the borders discreetly, so that they understood that what they were trying to do was an embarrassing thing, to remove the indigenous population, but they intended to do that. Now, he said, spirit them across the frontiers, implying that that could be done easily, presumably with bribery or other inducements.
3: Early Zionists might have been optimistic that the indigenous Arabs that they were displacing would calmly move out of their homes and off of their land. But the idea of benevolent displacement didn't last long, if it was even real in the first place. Of course, the Palestinians resisted and began fighting back.
4: They understood that as Jabotinsky wrote in that 1923 article, the objective was to transform Palestine into the land of Israel. And that meant their dispossession. This is pictured as the irrational Muslim hatred of Jews or some other absurd fashion. But in fact, it was, as Jabotinsky pointed out, this is the natural resistance of an indigenous population to a colonial project. And so over time, the more hard-headed Zionists like David Ben-Gurion, who later on became the first prime minister of Israel, recognized that forcible removal of the population the euphemism that was favored from the 30s onwards was transfer. What it meant was expulsion and ethnic cleansing, dispossession would be necessary. So by the late 1930s, by the early 1940s, it was perfectly clear that to create a Jewish state in an Arab country, in a country that as late as 1948 had a 65 or 66% Arab majority, would require the dispossession of a very large proportion of the Arab population. And that's what happened in 1948.
3: 1948 was a year of the Nakba, which we've covered a lot here at Making Contact. The Nakba, or the catastrophe, was the mass displacement and ethnic cleansing of Arabs living in Palestine in order to make way for the state of Israel.
4: You couldn't have done what Israel did in order to create a majority Jewish state, failing, you know, the kind of massive immigration they had been hoping for in the 20s and the 30s. The Jewish population as a proportion of the whole increased, it's true, from 7% to about 31% by 1939, but that wasn't a majority. And so force was necessary.
3: Yeah, and I mean, sort of relatedly, I've heard Netanyahu in the past talking about Arabs in some pretty racist ways, and this is far before October 7th, much as colonial empires view the people that they're subjugating. And so there's this contradiction sometimes in the way that Zionists talk about themselves as being indigenous to the Middle East, and yet viewing the Arab world as inferior and barbarous.
4: Well, I mentioned Herzl talking about a barrier against the barbarism of Asia. I mean, that idea that we are Europeans and we represent enlightenment and they are non-Europeans and they represent darkness, if you want, was, how should I say, extremely widespread among Europeans. And that was the worldview that European Jews shared with other Europeans, a racist view based on a sense of superiority over the natives, over the indigenous peoples.
3: Right. And that's also interesting because there were already Jewish people living in Palestine, but they weren't, I guess, European Jews. There were Jewish communities who were predominantly Arab in culture. Is that right?
4: That's correct. Most of the Jewish population of Palestine were, in fact, Mizrahi Jews, Eastern Jews, either indigenous Jewish populations that had been there for enormously lengthy periods of time, sometimes had always been there, or other immigrants to Palestine from places like Yemen or other Arab countries, as well as many Ashkenazi Jews who had come for reasons of prayer or study or pilgrimage and who had stayed. And so you had a non-Zionist, in many cases anti-Zionist, Jewish population. The majority of the Jewish population of Palestine right up to World War I probably fit into that category. The number of European Jews who came there for political reasons inspired by Zionism were still probably a minority as late as World War I. And you're right, as far as Arab Jews were concerned, whether in Iraq or in Palestine or in Syria or Lebanon or elsewhere, generally speaking, they shared the culture, the language, the cuisine of their Muslim and Christian neighbors. They spoke Arabic. They were separated by religion, obviously, but they shared the same culture, generally speaking.
3: So, Rashid, we've covered some of the early ideals of the Zionist movement in terms of its colonial aspirations. But the early Zionist movement was small, and colonizing an entire territory requires a lot of arms and money. So talk to me about how Zionists began seeking out colonial funding or colonial backers. And I'm especially interested in why the British decided to support Israel so strongly.
4: The primary reason was strategic. The British, since early in the 20th century, had been worried about the defense of the eastern frontier of Egypt, which was a vital stepping stone on the route to India. And the empire, the crown and the jewel of the empire was India. So control of the Suez Canal, which runs through Egypt, was absolutely vital strategically to the British Empire. And British planners and strategists and generals and the Committee of Imperial Defense were all worked up by around 1905, 1906 with the problem of the defense of Egypt from the east. And Palestine is the country to the east was the focus of their concern. The other important strategic factor is that Palestine is at the Mediterranean terminus of the shortest land route between the Mediterranean and the Gulf. And in that same period, the British were realizing that the building of a railway would enable transport quite rapidly between Europe and the Mediterranean and the Gulf and the Indian Ocean. And they wanted to control that shortest land route, just as they controlled the Suez Canal, and for the same reasons. And so when you look at the Sykes-Picot partition frontiers of 1915, 1916, you see a strip of land running from Palestine across to Basra, under British control, which is the, how should I say, the instantiation of that British strategic priority that Britain must control not just the shortest sea route, but also the shortest land route. That's the reason they were interested in Palestine. And the Zionist movement came along and they developed a transactional relationship. We will support your project in exchange for our using that as the pretext for our being in Palestine. In the words of a British official who was actually the first military governor of Jerusalem, a man named Sir Ronald Storrs, what Britain was trying to establish was a little loyal Jewish Ulster in a sea of hostile Arabs. And I think that sort of sums it up.
3: We're about to head into a break, but stay tuned. We have a lot more to discuss with Rashid Khalidi about his book, The 100 Years War on Palestine. We're just jumping in to remind you that you're listening to Making Contact. If you like today's show and want more information, please visit us online at radioproject.org for show links and behind-the-scenes information, or to leave us a comment. And now, back to the show. Welcome back to Making Contact. I'm Salima Hamarani, and today we're talking about Rashid Khalidi and his book, The 100 Years War on Palestine. In the first half of the show, we looked at the early Zionist movement as a colonial endeavor and how the British became its primary benefactor. Without its help, Israel would not exist today, or at least the mass migration to Israel that slowly displaced the Palestinians could not have happened. However, although Israel still received support from the British government, the United Kingdom is not Israel's primary supporter. That, of course, is the United States. So, Rashid, Great Britain had been a huge supporter of Israel. What happened? Why did Great Britain lose interest?
4: Well, this is before the establishment of Israel, but the Jewish Agency, which had been established by the British as a sort of quasi-government, Zionist quasi-government of the Jewish population of Palestine, switched because the British had switched. And the British switched for reasons linked to the original strategic reasons that had made them want to control Palestine. By 1939, they had had enormous difficulty in mastering a massive nationwide Palestinian revolt that had lasted from 1936 to 1939, which had required the sending of over 100,000 British troops and police to Palestine, and which had cost a fortune to the British exchequer, and had only been suppressed with the greatest difficulty. Between 14 and 17% of the adult male Palestinian population were either killed, wounded, interned, or arrested, or exiled. And the British realized by 1939 that they were on the brink of World War II. There was a restive Arab population in Palestine. There was fury and rage throughout the Arab world, and in fact, far beyond in the Muslim world, including in India, about what Britain had done in Palestine. And the British realized we're going to have to fight in the Middle East. We're going to have to fight Mussolini. We're going to have to fight Hitler. They could see the war coming. And so Britain changed its policy. It had to cater to Arab sentiments. It had to cater to sentiment in India. Secretary of State for India and the Viceroy are writing the cabinet and telling them, this is an Indian problem now. What you are doing in Palestine is a problem for us in India. They could not send Indian troops to quell the Palestinian uprising because they couldn't be sure of their loyalty. There was so much support and sympathy for the Palestinians in India. And I think that's an indication of the strategic reasons for which Britain changes course. And in 1939, issues what's called a white paper, in which they limited Jewish immigration, which had been unlimited up to that point. They limited Jewish land purchase, which had been unlimited up to that point. And they shifted for the first time to talking about an independent Palestine, which would have had an Arab majority. Now, there were all kinds of poison pills in this, which meant it probably never would have taken place. But from the Zionist perspective, this was a betrayal. The Zionists always read the pledge in the Balfour Declaration of a Jewish national home as a Jewish state. And in fact, Lord Balfour and Lloyd George and Churchill had assured Weizmann that that's what they meant when they said a Jewish national home. They meant when you have a majority, you take it over, it's yours. And so they, in their disappointment and in their anger, you had the beginning of a rebellion in the Jewish community in Palestine against the British, and a search for new patrons. The Zionist Project needed a new patron. They tried the Germans and the French before World War I. They had succeeded with the British during World War I. And during World War II, they managed to find two exceedingly powerful patrons, which were the United States and the Soviet Union. And those are the powers that ended up backing the establishment of Israel through a General Assembly resolution in 1947.
3: At the time, the United States was not the global power that it is now, but the U.S. already had a deep interest in Zionism.
4: The main motivation, I would argue, was electoral and strategic for the United States taking the approach that it did after World War II. The United States wanted a foothold in the Middle East. The United States wanted to ease the British out and take their place. The United States was very impressed, in particular, once the Arab-Israeli war started, with the military prowess of the new Israeli army. And so whether it was oil companies or the Defense Department or others, as well as the president, who had his own electoral concerns, different parts of the U.S. government saw alignment with Israel as advantageous to the United States. Truman famously once said, before 1948, to a group of American diplomats who were serving in different Arab capitals, and who said to the president that he should moderate his support of Zionism. He said, "Gentlemen, I have many constituents who are concerned for the success of Zionism. I don't have any who are concerned for the Arabs." And that was an electoral consideration for a president who barely got elected in 1948. And so that for him was a factor, as it was a factor for LBJ, as it is a factor for Joe Biden. You cannot ignore the electoral importance of this issue for certain important segments of voters and certain important segments of donors, especially to the Democratic Party, but now also to the Republican Party.
3: Yeah, you know, when I was reading that section about how the U.S. became interested in Israel, what really stood out to me was how good the Zionist movement was at reading the global stage, courting Turkey, or I guess at that time, the Ottoman Empire, Great Britain, and then knowing or seeing that the U.S. was becoming a huge colonial power and easily sort of wooing American politicians. That's something that the Palestinians just weren't able to do very easily.
4: You're absolutely right. I mean, the shrewdness of the Zionist leadership before the establishment of Israel and of Israeli leaders since then in sensing shifts in the global balance of power is really quite remarkable. Of course, it's a function of the fact that they understand that the project is dependent on outside support. You cannot establish a Jewish state in a majority Arab country and keep that Arab majority out and keep them, hold them down and resist support for them by their Arab neighbors unless you have massive external support. They have to be sensitive. They had to be from the moment of the establishment of modern political Zionism, and they have to be today during the Gaza War extremely sensitive, at least to the support of the United States and the former colonial powers in Europe, who are, in effect, the metropole of this colonial project, the center. Without that center, Israel is a powerful independent state. It has nuclear weapons. It is the fourth largest army in the world. It's technologically superior in many ways. It has a huge army. We're seeing four divisions in Gaza, several divisions along the Lebanese frontier. How many armies have 8 or 10 or 12 divisions? And yet it is dependent, completely dependent in some respects, on external support. Israel would be in dire shape were it not for American vetoes in the Security Council. The Israeli artillery would not have shells to fire were it not for the United States. And so this remarkable prescience and concern about the international balance of power is a function of the absolute dependence of the Zionist project, and since then, of the state of Israel, on external support, specifically from the United States and Western Europe.
3: There's a lot more in Rashid Khalidi's book, The 100 Years War on Palestine, and you can find links to his work on our website. But we wanted to end here because right now, for the first time, the colonial backing that Israel has normally depended on is under threat.
6: We are here today because we are absolutely disgusted by our government's involvement in this genocide. And yes, it is very much a genocide when every single member of your community has lost multiple family members.
4: We're speaking to each other at a time of terrible anguish in Gaza and in Palestine and among people who have any kind of moral sense. At the time we're talking to each other, there seems to be no end in sight.
3: Protests around the world have reignited an interest in Palestine and the history of the Zionist movement there.
7: Clash overnight between police and protesters blocking one of Australia's biggest ports. Pro-Palestinian demonstrators targeting an Israeli ship docked in Port Botany in Sydney.
8: It doesn't really matter what anybody on this stage says today, because the greatest message that could be delivered is from you, the tens of thousands of people who came to this city in the greatest show of international solidarity that Ireland has seen in many years.
3: There have even been open allegations of genocide against the Israeli government. So to end, we want to talk about what that means for the region.
9: I think that Israel has sowed the seeds of a disastrous situation for itself in terms of more intensive occupation of the West Bank, and intensification of colonization of the West Bank, and what will inevitably be a reoccupation of Gaza, I think. Israel has created a situation where no one is going to be able to take control of Gaza from Israel, and where there's likely to be continued resistance in the West Bank, probably armed resistance in the West Bank and in the Gaza Strip for an indefinite period. Whatever happens militarily, whether Israel succeeds in defeating the armed resistance in the Gaza Strip, it won't end resistance there. There's no way it can do that. In fact, it's probably generated a whole new wave of people who will rise up against the occupation. 75,000 people have been killed and wounded so far. I mean, there are 20,000 people dead. There are 7,000 or 8,000 people missing, most of whom are dead. There are, I believe, around 50,000 people wounded. So we're talking about 75,000 people, and the war is nowhere near over. We could have many, many more killed and wounded and maimed and missing. And that will generate enormous anger and hostility among Palestinians for a very long period going forward.
3: The numbers cited by Rashid are from late last year, when we first talked. That number is a lot higher now. And it's also important to note that Israel's long-term strategy is unclear. But one thing is certain, and it's something that Jabotinsky pointed out in that 1923 article we mentioned at the beginning of the show. Whether or not Hamas is overthrown, the war will probably create a bigger, stronger, and more determined resistance.
9: Where that leads, I don't know. What the impact of that on the Arab world is, I don't know. You have in the Arab world regimes that are based on repression of what their people want and not allowing them to express themselves. Most of these regimes, whether they're absolute monarchies or whether they're military dictatorships, are terrified of their people. And the fact that public opinion in the Arab world is extremely deeply affected by what's happening in Palestine is a wild card. You have in Lebanon and you have in Yemen and you have in Iraq forces that, and in Syria, some forces that are, you know, militarily engaging in this war to a limited extent. But otherwise, Arab regimes are quiescent. They're trying to do things diplomatically, but they're ineffective. How that will work itself out in the future, I don't know. Finally, you have the United States and Western Europe, which are the, you know, the metropole for this project, which are the allies of Israel and are the absolutely essential backers of Israel, without which it would be in a parlous situation. How this war will affect support for Israel in these countries, again, it's impossible to say. And there seems to be a trend in the United States and at least in Great Britain towards a deeper sympathy for the Palestinians and towards a greater unwillingness to give Israel the kind of blank check that American and British and European governments have traditionally given it. How that will work out is impossible to say.
3: And however it does work out, we'll continue to follow the war in Gaza here on Making Contact for the rest of this year. That was Rashid Khalidi talking about his book, The 100 Years War on Palestine, and that does it for today's show. If you'd like more information or want to leave a comment, visit us online at radioproject.org. I'm Salima Hamrani. Thanks for listening to Making Contact.

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Good afternoon. This is Reed Boland, your host today for 3 hours of the finest of classical music on Café Classical. And today we will hear music by Robert Schumann, Johannes Brahms, César Franck, and Sergei Prokofiev, among others. But before we begin, we have a few announcements we would like to bring you. 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This new staging revisits the theater's widely known 1990 adaptation of the Edgar Allan Poe story, a melodrama marked by heightened emotions and sensational turns. For tickets and more information, you can call the Cape Rep Bach office at 508-896-1888 or visit caperep.org. And first today, we will turn to the music of Frederick Delius. We will hear his Florida Suite. The suite was inspired by Delius's time on his father's orange plantation in Florida early in his life.
although we call it a plantation, if you look at pictures of it, it looks pretty shabby, more like a large shack. But in any case, he spent several years there, and he was inspired to compose this piece, the Florida Suite. We will hear it performed here today by the Ulster Orchestra, conducted by Vernon Handley. Delius's Florida Suite.

0: Frederick Delius's Florida Suite, performed by the Ulster Orchestra, conducted by Vernon Handley.
1: Stardate September 28th. Galaxies aren't good neighbors. They can stretch and pull the galaxies around them, rip them apart, and even gobble them up. A case in point is the Magellanic Clouds, the largest satellite galaxies of the Milky Way. The Large Magellanic Cloud is about 165,000 light-years away. It's about a third as wide as the Milky Way, and perhaps one-tenth as massive. The Small Cloud is a little smaller and farther away. Both of them are being distorted by the Milky Way's gravity, and both may be incorporated into the Milky Way billions of years from now. But they're also interacting with each other. In fact, a recent study says the gravity of the large cloud may be ripping the smaller one apart. Researchers have studied the system for more than a decade from an observatory in Chile. They've measured the motions of millions of stars, and they found that the stars in the Small Magellanic Cloud aren't moving the way they expected. Most models say the galaxy forms a rotating disk, like the Milky Way. But the observations revealed that most of the stars are moving outward, away from the center of the galaxy. And that applied even to the stars in the center itself. The most likely cause is the pull of the Large Magellanic Cloud. Its gravity is dragging the stars away from their galactic home. That could eventually rip the smaller galaxy apart, leaving only some shredded remnants for the Milky Way. We have more astronomy news in Stardate magazine. Subscription information at stardate.org. For the McDonald Observatory, I'm Billy Henry.
0: The Cape Symphony Orchestra presents Alfred Hitchcock's Psycho in concert October 17 and 18 at the Barnstable Performing Arts Center. The complete classic film will be shown on the big screen as music director Alyssa Wang conducts the Cape Symphony Orchestra, performing Bernard Herrmann's iconic score live and synchronized with the film. Performances are Saturday, October 17th at 7:30 p.m. and Sunday, October 18th at 3 p.m. Tickets and more information are available at capesymphony.org. 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And next we have music by Robert Schumann, and we will hear one of his most well-known pieces, his Kinderszenen, or Scenes of Childhood. This piece is one of his least demanding, and it is performed here today by Yeno Yando Piano. Kinderszenen, Scenes of Childhood by Robert Schumann.

Schumann's Kindersehnen, Scenes of Childhood, performed here by Yeno Yondo, piano. 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And next is music by César Franck. We will hear the greatest of his chamber pieces, the Piano Quintet in F minor, composed not that long before his death. The Medici String Quartet with John Bingham Piano performs this piece. Franck's Piano Quintet in F minor.

0: César Franck's Piano Quintet in F minor, performed here by the Medici String Quartet with John Bingham Piano.
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0: Hi, this is Dinah Mellon, co-host of The Fiddle and the Harp. I'm always happy to share tunes with you on my Monday. I am especially intrigued with the ancient history behind Celtic music and its unique musical modes that draw one in and set a mysterious mood. I also love when bands experiment and add an uncommon instrument. Celtic rock excites me, as in Steel Eyespan's Maddie Pryor singing in an old genre like madrigals. I hope you tune in and follow along in our discoveries here on WOMR.
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4: And next, we will hear music by Johannes Brahms. We will hear his Piano Concerto No. 2. And there are several interesting things about this concerto. It is in four movements, for one thing, instead of the fast, slow, fast, typical layout of a concerto. This concerto has an extra movement, a scherzo, after the first movement. And the second thing is that the third movement, a slow movement, has a prominent part for a solo cello, which plays a gorgeous Brahmsian melody at the beginning and near the end. So we will hear that piece today, and it is performed here by Claudio Arrau, piano, with the Royal Concertgebouw Orchestra, conducted by Bernard Haitink. Brahms, Piano Concerto No. 2.

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1: Has the end of summer got you feeling down? Or perhaps you relish the end of the madness that comes with the high season on the Cape? Whatever your attitude, you're invited to come get it adjusted by hanging out with your friends from WOMR. We're celebrating what locals know as the most wonderful time of the year and rekindling the Monday's love at Wellfleet Preservation Hall on Monday, September 28th from 5 to 7. It's free to get in. We'll bring the tunes and put out some munchies, and the hall will provide the cash bar and their signature hospitality as we reconnect and savor the slower pace of life that comes with the fall season. Bring a friend or make some new ones when you get there. Fall into Mondays at Wellfleet Preservation Hall on September 28th from 5 to 7, and mark your calendar for the next bout of the Mondays on October 26th.

0: The WOMR film series continues on Real Film every Thursday evening at 7:30 p.m. through March. The classic films are shown at the Schoolhouse in the David Space, 494 Commercial Street here in Provincetown, and hosted by myself, Brad Moore. 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

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And now for our final major work today, we will hear a piano sonata by Prokofiev. We will hear his piano sonata number 4, and it is performed here by Georgi Sandor. Prokofiev's Piano Sonata, number 4.

Prokofiev's Piano Sonata No. 4, performed by Gyorgy Sandor. And we have just enough time, I think, for a final song by Sibelius entitled The Maiden Came from a Meeting with Her Lover. And it is sung here by Kirsten Flagstad with the London Symphony Orchestra, conducted by Øyvind Fjeldstad.

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1: What we are demanding is that the rental market be regulated because rents are unaffordable and people simply cannot afford them. There are abuses taking place that can leave vulnerable people out on the street, such as Mari Carmen, an 87-year-old woman with a disability who has no alternative housing after living in her home for 70 years.
0: In Madrid, Spain, a protest encampment is growing following the forcible eviction of 87-year-old Mari Carmen. Demonstrations over housing are spreading across Spain. We'll speak to a member of the Madrid Tenants Union and a member of the Spanish Parliament. Then, as we broadcast in London, we look at a new Channel 4 documentary, Britain's Gaza Secrets Exposed.
2: If there is even a question, whether domestically or internationally, that a state that you are selling arms to might be conducting a genocide, then the time to be discussing whether they might be in breach of IHL is way gone.
0: We'll speak to the documentary's executive producer, Ben DePere. He also made the documentary Gaza, Doctors Under Attack, which the BBC refused to air. Channel 4 picked it up and it won a BAFTA, the British equivalent of the Oscars. Then longtime national security reporter Sharon Weinberg, author of Valley of Death, How Big Tech is Fueling the Future of War.
3: Unlike during the Cold War, when the government paid for and owned the underlying technology for weapons, we now have billionaire-funded companies, venture-funded companies that are developing weapons with their own money, which means they own and control technologies that were once the preserve of governments.
0: And we will ask Sharon Weinberger about her Wall Street Journal piece, The Hidden Debt Apple Owes to the CIA. All that and more coming up. Welcome to Democracy Now!, democracynow.org, The War and Peace Report. I'm Amy Goodman. Today we're broadcasting from London. Police in southern England have arrested five men on suspicion of terrorism after they allegedly approached a military base carrying explosives. The men were arrested after a farmer called police to report three vans blocking her driveway near the Royal Air Force's RAF's Fairford base and, quote, a large group of hooded and masked men, unquote, who ran away when she spotted them. Dozens of people were evacuated from nearby homes as a bomb squad deployed robots to search the vehicles. In a statement, counterterrorism police said all five men are British nationals in their 20s and from London. It's not clear whether others were involved in a plot to attack the base, and a motive remains unknown. The UK has allowed US bombers to launch long-range strikes on Iran from RAF Fairford since March 1st, a day after President Trump ordered the US to join Israel in its war on Iran. At their summit in Washington, D.C. last week, President Trump asked Chinese President Xi Jinping if he would like to buy US-made weapons. That's according to David Perdue, the US ambassador to China, speaking to Fox News Sunday.
4: We sell arms to other people around the world. He actually asked President Xi, would he like to buy some at one point?
0: In a statement to the New York Times, the State Department said, quote, U.S. law prohibits arms sales to China, and there is no offer or plan to sell arms to China, unquote. The White House Friday night blocked CNN from Air Force One, preventing the network from covering President Trump on a Saturday trip to Tennessee. The four other major television networks, NBC, Fox News, CBS, and ABC, agreed to resume their pool coverage of President Trump Sunday, even though the White House continued to block CNN from participating in the pool. This comes after President Trump banned MS Now, CNN, and Politico from the White House earlier this month. Soon after, a Trump-appointed federal judge ordered the White House to reinstate the outlets for 2 weeks. OpenAI's artificial intelligence reportedly went rogue and meddled with the websites for the Education Department, the Commerce Department, and the Securities and Exchange Commission this summer without the company's knowledge. This comes as OpenAI, Anthropic, and security researchers are investigating tens of thousands of incidents in which their frontier models took steps that outside evaluators would consider problematic. That's according to Axios, which reported Saturday the massive number of incidents dwarfs the dozens of previously reported cases of frontier AI models escaping containment and hijacking websites. In an interview that aired Sunday on Meet the Press, Microsoft co-founder Bill Gates called on lawmakers to regulate AI.
5: AI is certainly powerful enough to drive events that, you know, cause a billion deaths.
0: In Yemen, the Houthi-run health ministry said 7 people were killed in airstrikes and 40 injured, including children in Taiz province on Sunday. Yemen's government said its forces had targeted Houthi military camp and vehicles in the area. According to the World Health Organization, nearly 700 people have been killed in Yemen since fighting escalated last month. Government forces are attempting to reverse recent Houthi advances along the Red Sea coast. The Palestinian death toll from Israel's war on Gaza has surpassed 74,000. That's according to Gaza's health ministry. Since the so-called ceasefire last October, 1,145 Palestinians have been killed in Israeli attacks. On Sunday, 2 Palestinians were killed in an Israeli airstrike on downtown Gaza City. Here in the UK, Foreign Minister Ed Miliband has called the actions of the Israeli government to, quote, stain on the conscience of the world. Miliband drew a standing ovation for his comments as he addressed the Labour conference in Liverpool earlier today.
6: And I want to say to the millions of people in this country and indeed elsewhere who have been moved and outraged by the plight of the Palestinian people, we hear you. You were right. We call out ethnic cleansing by the settler terrorists in the West Bank. We call out the evidence of war crimes in Gaza. We call out Israel's illegal occupation of Palestine. And we match words with action. We will ban the import of goods from illegal settlements. We will disrupt the supply lines of British finance, British construction, and British services for illegal settlements. And when it comes to the attempt to destroy the two-state solution, this party, this movement, this government says, we will not let you succeed.
0: The UK Foreign Minister Miliband's speech came a day after police arrested more than 50 protesters outside the Labour Party conference in Liverpool, with demonstrators nonviolently urging support for the banned direct action group Palestine Action. Among them was Robert Del Naya, frontman of the British hip-hop group Massive Attack. They were arrested for holding homemade banners reading, "I oppose genocide, I support Palestine Action," unquote. In the Democratic Republic of Congo, the number of confirmed Ebola cases has topped 8,000 for the first time. This comes as the World Health Organization confirmed that the virus has spread to 2 additional regions of the northern DRC. This is the Director General of the World Health Organization, Tedros Adhanom Ghebreyesus.
7: Then there is no also incentive for people to come forward because there is no vaccine, there is no treatment. But there are now advances in trials also, vaccine and treatment. Without incentive, it is very difficult to attract people to the centers because, okay, why would I come? You isolate me and then I die alone.
0: The U.S. Supreme Court will allow the Trump administration to roll out a large database of sensitive personal data, including citizenship status and social security numbers, that states can use to identify ineligible voters. In a dissent to the court's unsigned emergency ruling Friday, Justice Ketanji Brown Jackson wrote, quote, "The harm caused by burdening or disenfranchising even a few lawful voters outweighs the non-existent harm the government experiences when it's prevented from taking an action that it likely lacks the authority to take," unquote. States can use the database on a voluntary basis. Current law also prevents states from purging voters from their rolls within 90 days of an election. In Chicago, the former lead prosecutor assigned to a high-profile case against six anti-ICE activists has resigned in protest, accusing the Trump administration of ignoring her legal advice as it pushed unwarranted felony charges. In a scathing resignation letter obtained by the Chicago Tribune, the prosecutor, Sherry Mecklenburg, accuses U.S. Attorney Andrew Boutros of threatening to discipline or fire her if she attempts to defend herself against misconduct allegations. She writes, quote, "You sent an office-wide email laying out responsibility at my feet for a felony prosecution that you personally directed over my objection that the case was better suited to misdemeanor charges," she said. The Broadview Six were indicted for protesting outside an ICE jail last year during President Trump's immigration crackdown known as Operation Midway Blitz. They faced felony charges for allegedly blocking an ICE vehicle with a maximum sentence of 6 years in prison. The case was eventually thrown out by a U.S. district judge who cited gross misconduct by prosecutors during grand jury proceedings. A federal judge in New York has issued a permanent injunction condemning the dreadful, quote-unquote, treatment of immigrants detained at the ICE jail at 26 Federal Plaza. The order prohibits ICE from indefinitely detaining people in overcrowded holding cells, saying detainees often had to sleep standing. It also requires ICE provide adequate medical care, sanitation and hygiene, proper meals, as well as free and unmonitored phone calls to lawyers and access to counsel. U.S. District Judge Lewis Kaplan said in the ruling, ICE imposed inhumane conditions, quote, to inflict punishment on detainees and induce them to self-deport, unquote. This comes as ICE arrests soared to record highs this summer, with more than 50,000 immigrants detained in August alone. Meanwhile, Amnesty International has called on ICE to be abolished and widespread human rights amidst widespread human rights violations. And in Ukraine, a guided Russian aerial bomb injured 22 people, including children, striking an apartment building in Kharkiv. This is a resident of the damaged apartment building.
8: Glass scattered and a column of smoke began to rise. The children were asleep in the other room. My husband and I realized there was glass everywhere and doors, so somehow we managed to squeeze through. We grabbed the children and got out of the apartment. Thank God the door hadn't jammed.
0: And those are some of the headlines. This is Democracy Now!, democracynow.org, the War and Peace Report. I'm Amy Goodman. Today, we're broadcasting from London. Tomorrow, Copenhagen, and the rest of the week from Berlin. But we're turning now to the Spanish capital of Madrid. A protest encampment over the cost of housing and housing instability has entered its third day, as over 600 residents are now camped in front of the regional government headquarters at the Puerta del Sol Plaza to demand new protections for tenants. Tens of thousands of people marched in the streets of Madrid Saturday. Demonstrations are also occurring across Spain. Protests began Wednesday over the eviction of 87-year-old Maria del Carmen Abascal Martin, referred to just as Mari Carmen, who was forcibly removed from her home of more than 70 years after an investment fund bought her apartment building and more than tripled or more her rent. Police broke down the door of her home and removed Mari Carmen, who is 87 years old, on a stretcher as hundreds of supporters gathered outside. She later released a video message to supporters from her hospital bed.
9: No lo he logrado. Defender mi casa.
10: I have not been able to defend my home, but I have fought so others can learn to fight for theirs.
9: Mi casa ha sido
10: my home has been my life, and now I have to leave it behind.
9: Pero eso no significa.
10: But that doesn't mean I'm not going to keep fighting.
0: Protesters camped in tents with sleeping bags in the Puerta del Sol Plaza say they won't leave unless meaningful government action is taken.
1: What we are demanding is that the rental market be regulated because rents are unaffordable and people simply cannot afford them. There are abuses taking place that can leave vulnerable people out on the street, such as Mari Carmen, an 87-year-old woman with a disability who has no alternative housing after living in her home for 70 years.
11: We are going to stay here until things change. There is talk of a decree on Tuesday, and we will remain here until measures that we consider sufficient are adopted.
12: We are protesting so that we could claim and so the government listens to us, listens to a society that is tired of speculation, tired of corruption, and tired of a system that sidelines the vast majority of the population. This is why we are here.
0: For more, we go to Madrid, Spain, where we're joined by two guests. Sabina Carao is the spokesperson for the Sindicato de Equilinas, the Madrid Tenants Union. And Tesh Sidi is a member of the Spanish Parliament, member of the progressive coalition SUMAR. She's vice chair of the Committee on Economy and Digital Transformation. She is also the first Sahrawi to serve in the Spanish Parliament from Western Sahara as an advocate for Sahrawi rights. We welcome you both to Democracy Now! Let's begin with Sabina in Madrid, your spokesperson for the Madrid Tenants Union. Can you explain to a global audience what has taken place, the significance of the eviction of Mari Carmen, the 87-year-old tenant who was taken directly to the hospital?
13: Yes. First of all, hello, everyone. Well, what happened on Wednesday with Mari Carmen is something that has been building up for years, not only for Mari Carmen, but for a lot of people, but particularly for Mari Carmen. This is her eviction did not begin on Wednesday. It began 7 years ago when she received the formal notice that she had to leave her home if she didn't want to pay or could pay that the rent price of almost three times what she was paying at the moment. So there are generations of people here that feel that from the institutions, they're not receiving any solution to any of their problems. For something, a problem such a basic problem as having a roof under which to live. So right now, what we have is a lot of furious people, enraged people that are demanding from the government and from the public institutions that they give us some sort of solution, and we're also demanding certain specific measures that will be discussed tomorrow in the Council of Ministers.
0: Can you explain who the people are in the streets? It's a reminder, it seems, of the ignidados, the indignant who took to the streets so many years ago. And talk about the Spanish government's response, Sabina.
13: Yeah, well, a lot of people are comparing what happened on Saturday night to 15M, which was something that happened 15 years ago, where another group of people, a lot of people during many days, camped out in Sol. This is somewhat different. I mean, the place is the same one, but this is something that we have promoted, not only the Tenants Union of Madrid, but also different organizations. A very basic difference here is that we have a specific goal, which is we want to change the whole model of housing in Spain. We don't only want that. We have what we have called the Mari Carmen decree, which is exactly what's going to be discussed tomorrow in the Council of Ministers. But it doesn't end with this. We want to change the whole system. And if you go to Sol, you will find that there is not only the Tenants Union, there are people from Greenpeace, there are a lot of students that have organized, the whole education union also. I think that we are This is not only about housing. This has put under discussion a lot of things that also raise a very democratic issue, because we're starting to like fight against us. And instead of looking up to see who are the people that are in the power that are condemning us to this situation that we are going through.
0: I don't know if I've answered. Where will Mari Carmen go now?
13: Well, she doesn't have an alternative. Right now, she's still in hospital. There are a lot of health issues that need to be addressed before she can leave the hospital. And we're fighting for that also, because she doesn't have an alternative. She doesn't have where to go. Mm.
0: Tesh Sidi, you're a member of the Spanish Parliament. You were a vice chair of the Committee on Economy and Digital Transformation. If you can talk about the government's response right now, what the Spanish Parliament is doing, and of course, this goes way beyond Mari Carmen. It goes to the whole issue of affordability in Spain, one, to say the least, we are dealing with in the United States as well.
14: First of all, thank you for having me. I think the colleague from the Sindicato de Inquilinos explained it very well. I think it's a crisis in all our system and in our model, because in 8 years we have been in this progressive coalition, but our power is not enough to make this change. We need our bigger the coalition. In this case, we are with socialists, so we need socialists to be more fighter for this, to put the agenda of housing and the right to have a house and to the right to have an achievable rent is something we are fighting inside the government to have it and to achieve it. We know that the Mari Carmen case is the case of so many families, and every one of us, especially the class work, is every day closer to be Mari Carmen than to have any house. So that is the big problem. And a lot of people, especially the regional governments, they are still talking about that this is a generation issue, this is a fight between generation, and what we can see in Seoul is a lot of anger. And we have to hold this anger, and this anger is against the regional government, but as well against our government. So we have to hold on this, to work on this. We still work in this Mari Carmen decree and in the council, but we need to fight this model. This model is working class, normal people against very, very rich company who find in housing and find in a right of having a house or in a right. They have find an investment and very, very very easy, like in Madrid, but in all Spain. Our model is really connected to tourism, really connected to having and buying a house to make a speculation. So people is saying it's enough. So we are working really hard to find at least a Mari Carmen decree is very a small step, but we know we need to fight more, and we need to fight inside the government. It's too late, in my point of view. We've been fighting. We put this decree. It's the second time we bring it to the parliament, but we know that in the parliament we have as well the right and extreme right parties that they don't want to help people. They don't want to fight against investment companies. They just want to open the doors to all these big companies. And this issue is not only happening in Spain. It's all around Europe. It's all around the U.S., because what we are fighting is the right to have an affordable life. So that is the issue. And I've been yesterday on the protest, but I think we need to work more and more as a member of the government.
0: And how does the government, for a global audience, if you can explain, Sumar, your junior partner with the governing party, with Pedro Sanchez's party, how do you protect the elderly and the lifting of the moratorium on evictions that took place after the pandemic?
14: In 2026, in the pandemic as well, I mean, we've been in coalition on the government the last 8 years. The last government, we achieved the first step, that is a law about housing and the right to housing, to have a house. This is in our constitution. This is the first of all. But that law is not enough, because that law in Spain, we are kind of semi-federal state. So to apply that law, we need the regions. We need Madrid, we need Catalonia.

0: out of their houses, their memories. Mari Carmen could be a grandma of any of us. I mean, like, she's a symbol of this crisis, but there are a lot of families every day are evacuated from their houses, from their memories, from their neighborhoods. But we put this problem in that in during the COVID, and we brought it as well in February of this year. But right and extreme right parties, they like just put it down. They didn't vote it in favor of people. So we are fighting that. But I think Mari Carmen is in a point of it. Like, sorry, I can't.
1: Tesh Sidi, we're about to wrap up, but I wanted to ask you a question. As the only Sahrawi member of the Spanish Parliament, the Prime Minister, Pedro Sanchez, takes pride in being one of the most progressive world leaders when it comes to Palestine. However, when it comes to another occupation, Morocco-occupied Western Sahara, a former Spanish colony where you and your family are originally from, he's joined President Trump and Israeli Prime Minister Netanyahu in support of Morocco's so-called autonomy plan to make the occupation permanent. In this last minute we have, what is your response?
0: This is an exactly perfect example of how is the hypocrisy of socialism, especially of this government, when it's related to Western Sahara or related to housing. The propaganda and the marketing they have around is that they are quite progressive people, but the people who hold with them and hold the government and support the government, we know that is not enough. So the change of our like commitment, because we are as well the colonial state, Spain is the colonial state of Western Sahara, we have so much responsibility of what happens to Sahrawi people, and especially people like me who was born in a refugee camp. And one of my the commitment why I take a step from software engineering and move to politics is because of that change of because 2021, because I felt like a Spanish person and as well a Sahrawi person needs to be more committed of on politics to change and to have a voice. And I'm very glad to do that step because since I'm here, in the latest week, we achieved the first law in 50 years that, first of all, recognized that Spain has were like uncolonized Western Sahara. And I don't know if you know, but Sahrawi people who were born under colonialism, they lost their Spanish IDs, their Spanish nationality. They took them from them. So we do with this law, we give it back, but the most important is the not giving Sahrawi people the nationality back. The most important thing is memory, is that we made a little bit of justice and we put Sahrawi on media and on the table. And I know as the housing problem, this is only the first step on recognizing Sahrawi self-determination.
1: Tesh Sidi, I want to thank you for being with us, member of the Spanish Parliament, with Sumar, the junior partner with the Spanish government, also the only Sahrawi in the Spanish Parliament, and Sabina Carao, spokesperson for the Madrid Tenants Union, both speaking to us from Madrid, Spain. Coming up, Britain's Gaza secrets expose. Stay with us.

0: Shio Shio, Kari Kari, performed by the NYC Palestinian Youth Choir. This is Democracy Now!, democracynow.org. I'm Amy Goodman. The British Labour Party is holding its annual conference in Liverpool. This is British Foreign Minister Ed Miliband speaking earlier today.
1: And I want to say to the millions of people in this country, and indeed elsewhere, who have been moved and outraged by the plight of the Palestinian people, we hear you. You were right. We call out ethnic cleansing by the settler terrorists in the West Bank. We call out the evidence of war crimes in Gaza. We call out Israel's illegal occupation of Palestine. And we match words with action. We will ban the import of goods from illegal settlements. We will disrupt the supply lines of British finance, British construction, and British services for illegal settlements. And when it comes to the attempt to destroy the two-state solution, this party, this movement, this government says, we will not let you succeed.
0: That's the British Foreign Minister Ed Miliband speaking to the Labour Party conference in Liverpool earlier today. He spoke a day after police arrested more than 50 protesters outside the conference for holding signs reading, "I oppose genocide, I support Palestine action." Under UK law, Palestine Action is proscribed or banned as a terrorist organization. Well, we turn now to Britain's Gaza Secrets Exposed. That's the name of a documentary that aired Thursday night on Channel 4, examining how the British government responded to Israel's war on Gaza. It's based in part on unpublished internal government documents. This excerpt looks at the role of David Cameron, Britain's former Conservative Prime Minister.
2: In January 2024, David Cameron was questioned about the government's response to the crisis by the Foreign Affairs Committee. By this point, over 23,000 Palestinians had been killed, and Israel had blockaded Gaza for 3 months.
3: If Israel have the power to turn the water back on that they turned off, surely that is a flagrant breach of international humanitarian law.
4: Well, I'm not a lawyer. My view is they ought to switch it on because the north of Gaza, the conflict is now effectively over there. And so
5: you've never had a piece of paper put in front of you by a Foreign Office lawyer that says that Israel is in breach of its international humanitarian commitments under international humanitarian law?
4: Look, the reason for not answering this question, I can't recall every single bit of paper that's been put in front of me. I look at everything. I mean, of course, there are lots of things that have happened where you think, well, surely that was something that shouldn't have happened. And so I don't want to answer that question.
2: Now dispatches can reveal what legal advice David Cameron had received. Only a month before giving evidence in Parliament, he'd been sent two separate assessments concluding that Israel's blockade of Gaza was a possible breach of international humanitarian law. An email confirms he carefully considered all the information in one of them.
3: Have you been made aware or seen any evidence or have reasonable grounds to believe that Israel has breached international
4: humanitarian law? I've seen lots of things that have been deeply concerning.
3: Have you received legal advice?
2: David Cameron evaded those questions 10 times.
0: The documentary Britain's Gaza Secrets Exposed also features former British Foreign Office official Mark Smith, who resigned in protest over arms sales to Israel. These are his words in his own voice, though he's portrayed on screen by an actor.
6: We've all seen the aerial footage of entire neighborhoods literally flattened to the ground. They've destroyed the vast majority of all residential buildings in Gaza. I've never seen anything like it in my career, in my life.
2: He'd been a lead officer on arms sales assessments during the Saudi-led war in Yemen. He was now working as a diplomat representing the UK and Ireland and was shocked by the handling of Gaza.
6: And the nature of the assessment is such that you can kind of make it say whatever you want, and that is why the system is broken.
2: Because of the scale of destruction, he was concerned about possible war crimes and even genocide.
6: So even without being on the team and having access to the assessments being made, I could see on the news in broad daylight with the naked eye the most appalling attacks taking place on a daily basis. Almost every single school and almost every single hospital in Gaza has been damaged or destroyed. How are we justifying our arms exports? If there is even a question, whether domestically or internationally, that a state that you are selling arms to might be conducting a genocide, then the time to be discussing whether they might be in breach of IHL is way gone.
0: That's British Foreign Office official Mark Smith, who resigned over Britain's policy towards Israel. We're joined now by Ben DePere, executive producer of Britain's Gaza Secrets Exposed. He's produced four films on Gaza since October 7th, including Gaza Doctors Under Attack. The BBC refused to air that film last year. Channel 4 picked it up, and it then won a BAFTA, the British equivalent of the Oscars. Ben DePere served as editor of Channel 4 News for 10 years. We thank you so much for being with us, Ben. Talk about this piece that came out, this documentary, on Thursday night. And what are these Gaza secrets? Where you got them?
7: Well, it's extraordinary to hear Ed Miliband today at the Labour Party conference rewriting UK policy. I heard just now that you played the clip that he's calling what happened in Gaza possible war crimes or war crimes even. And that is a long way forward from where his predecessor was and where this government has been and the previous government. Our film focused on the process by which the Foreign Office, our government, assesses Israel's conduct, its military behaviour in Gaza. Because not only are they an ally of the United Kingdom, but we also sell them weapons. And we are the signatory of a number of international treaties, including the Genocide Convention, which means if there is even a risk of a genocide taking place, you are meant to take action as a fellow country under that Genocide Convention. You're meant to stop the genocide, not aid it, not sell weapons. We're also signatories of the Arms Treaty, which is you do not sell arms to a country that may be committing war crimes. And when we got these documents from inside the Foreign Office, they were the assessments written by a team who were watching hundreds of videos, the sort of videos that you and I watched on our phones, that the whole world watched on their phones, of civilians being killed, schools being bombed, hospitals like our last film being attacked, the whole health system taken out, journalists being killed, over 200 of them, obviously 74,000 people have now been killed in Gaza, but 21,000 of them are children. So in its scale, there's not been a bombing campaign like it this century. So we were looking at how our country, which prides itself on having an ethical foreign policy and as being one of the supporting members of the United Nations on human rights, was able to keep selling arms. And basically what we found was a doctored process where assessments were coming to ministers that were saying these are possible war crimes, but fairly neutral. And then the ministers were saying, we don't see any cause concern here. Certainly David Cameron said that. We can keep signing them off. And even as he was, publicly saying, we are going to take tough action against what Israel's doing, privately they were signing off these weapons sales licenses so that we continue selling arms to Israel.
0: Sometimes on the same day.
7: Yes. There was one a bombing of the World Central Kitchen, in which six aid workers were killed. Three of them were British, and that was on the 1st of April. On the 2nd of April, David Cameron came out demanding that the Israelis take action, they do a proper investigation. And on the 3rd of April, he was signing the latest weapons sales license so that we could continue selling them weapons. It's quite extraordinary the level of duplicity that was going on in order for us to keep selling Israel arms.
0: I want to go to a clip that's related to the bombing of the World Central Kitchen. This is from Britain's Gaza Secrets. It focuses on that attack where World Central Kitchen workers in Gaza were killed. It was seven of them in April 2024.
2: Neil and Trish Henderson's son, James, had served in the Royal Marines in Afghanistan. From February 2024, he was working for World Central Kitchen, a charity delivering food to civilians in Gaza.
8: We'd see what was happening in Gaza, but you think if they're doing humanitarian work, then they're going to be safe. Yeah, they should be safe.
9: They should have been safe. They should have been safe.
8: Yeah, he wasn't out there fighting a war. He was out there trying to help people.
2: James entered Gaza just before famine was declared by the UN. As a security advisor, he was responsible for the team's safety along routes coordinated with the IDF.
9: He said, no matter where you go, all you can hear is drones all the time.
8: When I finished on the phone to you, he said, I'm going to go up and put some more World Central Kitchen stickers on the roof. And that was the last time I spoke to him.
2: On the 1st of April, James and two other British veterans, John Anthony Chapman and James Kirby, were driving in an aid convoy. At 11 p.m, an Israeli drone fired on them. Seven aid workers were killed, including the three Brits.
9: I can always remember Trish just crying out to me, it's Jim, you know, and then you realise, you know, that he was one of the seven. That whole day is just a blur, really, in that sense. Just
2: killings of the aid workers in the World Central Kitchen strike triggered an international outcry.
10: The devastating Israeli airstrikes that killed World Central Kitchen personnel yesterday bring the number of aid workers killed in this conflict to 196, including more than 175 members of our own UN staff. This is unconscionable, but it is an inevitable result of the way the war is being conducted.
4: I welcome what the Israeli foreign minister said yesterday to me about a full, urgent and transparent inquiry into how this dreadful event was allowed to happen. And we want to see that happen very, very quickly.
2: But that same day, Cameron was publicly demanding answers from the Israelis. Behind closed doors, he signed off the latest approval of weapons exports to Israel, without waiting for Israel's investigation to be completed. This was just 2 days after the drone strike. This letter outlines his decision, which was based on the fifth IHL assessment. The Foreign Secretary does not recommend the suspension of any extant export licenses to Israel.
0: That's a clip from the documentary Britain's Gaza Secrets that just aired on Channel 4. Even the case of the killing of 5-year-old Hind Rajab and her family, the British office concluded there was insufficient evidence to show there had been a breach of what's called IHL, International Humanitarian Law. Finally, on this, before we go to your previous documentary, Ben, where you got a lot of the documents that you base Britain's Gaza Secrets?
7: There was a court case taken by Al-Haq through an organization called GLAN, where they were trying to stop the UK government selling arms to Israel. And so in that, there was disclosure of the assessments that were being made. And we managed to get hold of these because they're court documents, but we happened to be the only people who had actually bothered looking through them in any detail journalistically.
0: And we only have a minute left, but I want to go to your recent film on Gaza that you produced, Gaza, Doctors Under Fire. The BBC pulling the film weeks before its scheduled broadcast. Channel 4 aired it instead. It then won a BAFTA during the award ceremony. You and your colleague, the correspondent on the piece, Ramita Navai, blasted the BBC.
11: We refuse to be silenced and censored, and we thank you. And we thank Channel 4 for showing this film.
12: We also want to dedicate this award to Jabba Badwin and Osama Al-Ashi, the two journalists on the ground who made this film for us. They did so amongst a killing spree that killed over 250 of their colleagues, journalists in Gaza. So I'd like a round of applause for them, please. And finally, just a question to the BBC. Given that you dropped our film, will you drop us from the BAFTA screening later tonight? Thank you. Bye.
0: So that's Ben DePere and Ramita Navai at the BAFTA ceremony in their acceptance speech. Ben, did the BBC air your speeches when they ran just within the next hours?
7: They did actually, and they were very fair to us. They showed our clips of the criticism of them. They came under huge pressure, especially from the government here over Gaza. The BBC is a brilliant journalistic organization. They caved in a little bit during the first year and a half of the Gaza war, and they became under, I would say, unacceptable government pressure, and they didn't perhaps react in the way they should. But I see positive signs now, especially that our own government is now criticizing Israel openly and taking a very firm stance, or a firmer stance. You will see the BBC perhaps given the space to do the coverage that they've normally done over many years.
0: Ben DePere, executive producer of Britain's Gaza Secrets and Gaza Doctors Under Fire. He's produced four films on Gaza since October 7, 2023. He served as editor-in-chief of Channel 4 News for 10 years, has been in Gaza 10 times over the last 20 years. Coming up, Sharon Weinberger, author of Valley of Death, How Big Tech is Fueling the Future of War. Stay with us.

0: Bragg, singing Tomorrow's Going to Be a Better Day in our Democracy Now! Studios in New York. This is Democracy Now!, democracynow.org, The War and Peace Report. I'm Amy Goodman. Today, we're broadcasting from London. Tonight, the film about Democracy Now! Called Steal the Story, Please! Will be showing in Lewis at the Lewis Depot outside Brighton at 8 o'clock. And I'll be there with the film's director, Carl Diehl, for Q&A afterwards. We end today's show with a remarkable new book about the growing ties between Silicon Valley and U.S. military and intelligence agencies. It's called Valley of Death, How Big Tech is Fueling the Future of War. The author, longtime national security reporter Sharon Weinberger, traces the roots of Silicon Valley's relationship with the Pentagon back to the Cold War, when government funding helped fuel the development of the tech industry. But today, she writes, the relationship has fundamentally changed. Companies like SpaceX, Palantir, and Anduril are no longer simply supplying technology to the U.S. military intelligence agencies, but also developing powerful technologies that, in some cases, they maintain control over themselves. Weinberger argues the stakes are enormous. Take a listen to Axios reporter Colin Demarest questioning the co-founder of the military tech company Anduril Industries, Palmer Luckey, about whether there's any red line on what he would build.
1: What won't you build? What's your red line?
2: What wouldn't I build? That's an interesting one. Well, you know, I've been pretty public that how our weapons are used are, yeah, that's a matter for the DoD. But you're right, I have control over what I can build. There's things that I could say, for example, you know, that's a power too great for any man.
1: Nuclear weapons?
2: I would definitely build nuclear weapons. I would build fission weapons. I would build fusion weapons. I think that nuclear weapons have been one of the most stabilizing forces in history ever.
0: In her new book, Valley of Death, How Big Tech is Fueling the Future of War, journalist Sharon Weinberger examines the extraordinary rise of tech billionaires like Luckey, as well as Elon Musk, Peter Thiel, Alex Karp, who, she writes, are playing an increasingly central role in U.S. military and intelligence decisions, but with no oversight or accountability. Sharon Weinberger, welcome to Democracy Now! Before we get to these tech billionaires building nuclear weapons themselves, I want to turn to your recent article based on your book. This in the Wall Street Journal, headlined The Hidden Debt That Apple Owes to the CIA. Talk about Steve Jobs being rehabilitated, kind of, when he went back to Apple and what that relationship was with the CIA.
3: Sure. So about 10 years ago, when I was thinking of working on this book, when Silicon Valley was starting to move back into Pentagon work, I was told a story that I thought was perhaps apocryphal about how the National Security Agency had given a large contract to Steve Jobs' company Next. This was the company he formed in the 1980s after he was initially exiled from Apple. Company built beautiful, very expensive computers, wasn't doing well. It was essentially failing. And I was told the National Security Agency had bought a whole bunch of computers and it had, in effect, saved the company. So it took me years to track down the story. And when I eventually did, it turned out it wasn't the NSA. That was actually cover for a CIA contract that was buying Next computers for satellite analysts to go through imagery. And the story was really fascinating, not just because it was Steve Jobs, but we think of him as almost a counterculture figure. But the idea that in the late 1980s, early 1990s, he was not only doing work for the CIA, but that it essentially saved his company. The argument was that that gave him years, a few years of extra runway to prove himself at Next. He leapfrogged back to Apple, took over Apple again, and the operating system from Next became the operating system for modern Apple products. So the argument I would hear from people both inside that company and inside the intelligence community was the CIA effectively saved Jobs and saved Apple.
0: So I want to go to the start of your book, beginning with a Zurich-based company that has the sole secret mission to build and sell nuclear weapons. You write, quote, the entrepreneur's goal essentially was to break the government monopoly over the production of nuclear weapons. It turned out to be an exercise sponsored by a secretive division of the Pentagon. You write, the idea that the Pentagon had sponsored a secret study to see if a rogue billionaire could develop a nuclear weapon fascinated me. Take it from there.
3: Yeah, so in 2013, this division of the Pentagon funded this study to look at whether a rogue billionaire could build nuclear weapons. I mean, essentially a little bit like what Palmer Luckey was talking about in the clip you played. And I was given a copy of this study around 2017, 2018, and then eventually went back and interviewed the participants. And it doesn't mention specific billionaires, but when I interviewed the people who took part in it, sort of like a tabletop war game, they're like, oh yeah, absolutely. We were thinking of an Elon Musk figure. And that's sort of amazing. In 2013, Elon Musk was certainly up and coming, but he wasn't the figure he is today. And the point they made was what they saw coming down the pike when they did this study in 2013 was that technologies, whether for nuclear weapons, for space travel, for other weaponry, it was no longer simply in government hands. It was now feasible for an entrepreneur, for a billionaire, for private capital to build these weapons. And sure enough, here we are in 2026. Elon Musk has his SpaceX built Starlink, a satellite internet communication systems, which was critical for Ukraine in the early days of the war. We have Palmer Luckey, the founder of Anduril, talking about building nuclear weapons. What differentiates this new class of entrepreneurs from the defense industrial complex of old was the Pentagon never had to call the CEO of Lockheed Martin and say, can we use your F-35? Many of these technologies developed in the private sector now, to include AI, are done with private money, with venture capital, with private capital. The government doesn't own the underlying technology, which is why you're starting to see these disputes now, as you've seen, for example, between Anthropic and the Pentagon, because the Pentagon doesn't own the technology. They don't control it.
0: So in this part of the interview, we're going to do a part two, but what did Trump's presidency mean for the relationship between Silicon Valley and the U.S. military industry? You write in the New York Times, for tech companies, the personality of the person occupying the White House are less important than the person's willingness to buy what Silicon Valley is offering.
3: So what I mean by that is that, you know, it's not that people don't have real beliefs, real ideas, and real ideals. I don't want to discount sort of individual agency, but Silicon Valley as a whole, you know, we're all determined by our economic and operating environment. And that was the point of the Steve Jobs story. Like, yes, he was in some ways a figure of the counterculture, but when it meant the survival of his company, he was perfectly willing to work with the CIA. He gave lectures at the CIA. He was willing to work with national security. And it's the same thing with tech billionaires now. It may have their own political beliefs, left or right, but they know that it's more about what is the administration going to do for them. President Obama was very good in many ways for Silicon Valley. He was supportive of Silicon Valley. There were a lot of personal links between people going in and out of the administration. He was supportive of privatized space travel. Biden administration, less good for Silicon Valley. So Trump has done two things. He sort of supercharged this relationship between government and Silicon Valley, but he's also demonstrated, when you saw how in 2016, Peter Thiel was this outlier supporting Trump, and then you get to the current administration and you have these tech leaders showing up for dinner, praising Trump for his leadership, sort of going like supplicants, saying what they're going to do for the U.S. economy. You know, it's hard to say what they believe or don't believe, but at the end of the day, they're going to do what's good for their businesses, and that's what they're demonstrating.
0: Sharon Weinberger, we want to thank you for being with us. We're going to continue this interview, post online at Democracy Now! We're going to talk about how artificial intelligence is transforming warfare from targeting software to autonomous drones. That does it for our show. Sharon Weinberger is author of Valley of Death, How Big Tech is Fueling the Future of War. I'll see folks in Lewis, outside Brighton, tonight at 8 o'clock, then tomorrow in Copenhagen at the Grand Theater. Peter, and then in Berlin at Spore. Check our website at democracynow.org. I'm Amy Goodman from London.
4: 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Go to the button that says listen to, or, you know, find archives. So this is Dinah Mellon, your host tonight on The Fiddle and the Harp, our Celtic World Music program. And I'm glad to be back. It seems like once a month is like forever. And, you know, I share this with three other co-hosts, Mark O'Leary, Walter Buckingham, and Danielle Levine. In a little while, I'm going to have an interview with Dylan Foley, F-O-L-E-Y, fabulous fiddler from the Catskills of New York City, but now based in Tennessee. As their promoter mentioned in her email to me, she said, three generations of Irish music greats are on tour. Kevin Burke, Eamon O'Leary, and Dylan Foley. And they have a trio called The Strayaways that are on tour right now. And I'm going to be interviewing the youngest of the three, and his name is Dylan Foley, fabulous fiddler. So I'm going to play some of his music, and he will be on the phone with me at a little bit right after 6 p.m. And Dylan is married now and a father, and he lives in Nashville, or in that region of Asheville, and he's involved with lots of recording. So we're going to listen to his music on Bandcamp, which I can do on my phone. And his latest album is called Tennessee Sessions, and we'll start that up. I will find it. Here it is. Just have to get it going.

So we're just listening to Dylan Foley on his album called Tennessee Sessions, and the pianist's name is Coleman Connolly, and this was recorded down in Nashville. And this is his latest album, where you get to really get a feel for how he plays. And he's on other recordings as well. And I thought I'd play a few of his fellow band mates from this year. I'm going to go back to my list, and I'm going to find, since Dylan is going to be on tour with the trio called The Strayaways, with Kevin Burke, master fiddler, Kevin Burke, and also master vocalist and guitarist, bouzouki player, Eamon O'Leary, also from Ireland, as is Kevin Burke. But Eamon's been here in the United States for a long, long time, in the New York area, I believe. And Kevin Burke has been all around the world, I don't know how many times, but I'm not sure where his permanent home is, but it could be Ireland now. But they're both from Sligo originally. So let's listen to Kevin Burke playing, and this time he's with, I think he's on his own here, I'm not sure who's playing with him. This is a set of tunes.

That was the Sligo Maid, the Woman of the House, and the Sailor's Bonnet, those three tunes by Kevin Burke. I can't find the name of the guitarist that's with him, but now we're going to listen to Kevin Burke and Michael O'Damno. This is a tune called The Promenade.

It is said that this duet with the fiddle and Michael O'Donnell, one of the finest duets ever recorded in Irish traditional music. And I really love that tune. It's on the album called Promenade, Kevin Burke and Michael O'Donnell, winner of the Montreux Jazz Festival's Grand Prix du Disque. Michael and Kevin recorded this duo album in Dublin in the late 1970s, while still members of the Bothy Band. Promenade has been called one of the finest duets ever recorded in Irish traditional music. Their sound, unrushed, detailed, spellbindingly beautiful, yet still pulsing with vitality, was referred to by the Irish Echo as soulful finesse. So that is the master fiddler that Dylan Foley will be playing with in the trio. That is Kevin Burke. And we also can listen to Eamon O'Leary is playing with Nuala Kennedy on this piece called The Dark-Eyed Sailor.

That was Eamon O'Leary and Nuala Kennedy's. So she's singing and also playing the flute. And that's a wonderful, wonderful duet there. And his playing is gorgeous on his guitar. Or was it a bouzouki? I'm sorry, I don't know. Nuala and Eamon and Nuala. But that didn't help me. So it's about 10 minutes after 6, I will have Dylan O'Foley, the other fiddler of the trios, the Strayaways. He will be telling us all about the tour. They'll be playing in Boston very soon. I have to get that date for you. October. They'll be playing in October. Irish Masters meetup for East Coast tour. And let's see, it says October 22, it's Albany. October 23, Kittery, Maine. October 24, Fairfield, Connecticut. Somerville, Mass. October 28. So it's later in October. The Strayaways. You can look for them online. So there's, they'll be in Cumberland, Rhode Island on the 25th.

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and Bob Gassois, John and Sam Moulton, Kim Stewart, Frank Campanile, William Collins, in memory of Brenda Collins, Will Sullivan, Tom and Ann Crowley, Jim Rohr and Katie Hickey, Marion Richard Utt, Brian O'Malley, and Andrea Sawyer, Chris and Virginia O'Hara, Paul and Chris in Wellfleet, Brick Hill House Concerts, Alette Jeunesse, George Bell, Sheila House, Barbie and John Walsh, Judith Partolo, Jane Fisher, Mark and Nancy O'Leary, and Laura Parkin. 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The Orleans American Legion also sponsors a veterans scholarship for graduating high school seniors and hosts community events and Veterans Day ceremonies throughout the year. 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

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So I've been playing Kevin Burke, Amon O'Leary with Nuala Kennedy, and I thought we'd also listen to I don't have a recording of Dylan Foley's violin teacher, but she was a teacher to many artists in the New York Catskill and Hudson Valley area, and her name was Rose Flanagan. I wonder if it's in here. But she taught him. She was his very beginning. And then there was others that were very important in his life. Mentors to him would be Ross Common, born flute and whistle player Mike McHale, and a concertina player named Frere Charlie Cohen. He is a senior All-Ireland champion 4 times. And also Brian Conway says that Dylan is finest fiddler of his generation. He's recorded with the Ranks, with Dan Gurney, and with flute player Josh Dukes. Oh yes, Rose Flanagan has an album called Forget Me Not. That's his teacher. It would be quite surprising if I found that tonight, but it might happen. Here it is.

That was Rose Flanagan on fiddle and Laura Byrne on flute with Brendan Dolan on piano on the album called Rose Flanagan and Laura Byrne. Forget Me Not, title of the album. I think I said being a DJ here, playing these wonderful tunes is sometimes like being in a candy store and picking out the favorites and playing them. I think we better stick to Celtic traditional music. There's another name that comes in. Kevin Crawford was also a mentor or influence on Dylan Foley, and I'll play you a piece of his, a set.

We're listening to another album with Dylan Foley on it, and it is called The Drunken Gaugers, G-A-U-G-E-R-S, and it has Kevin Crawford on flute, Dylan Foley on fiddle, and Patrick Ducey, Patrick Ducey on guitar. Pardon me. And I'll play you another. The Drunken Gaugers. So we just listened to Patrick O'Keefe's Broken Windscreen, and what's the other one? Well, we're going to listen to this next batch. It's called, we're going to play Dandy Bash, Bracken's Packy's Wandering Minstrel by Kevin Crawford and Dylan Foley, Patrick Ducey.

That was the Drunken Gorgers, and it was Dandy Bash, Brecken's, and Pecky's Wandering Minstrels. So I think Dylan's been having a lot of fun playing with all these wonderful musicians out there. Plus, he's right up there. Best of his generation. That's what we just heard. We just read it. Let's listen to Dylan play Glass of Beer, Bag of Spuds, and Lady Anne Montgomery.

Dylan Foley is really keeping us busy tonight. We were just listening to his album with Dan Gurney, and so that's the name of that. We listened to The Flags of Dublin and The Four Courts. I'm going to have to figure out how to do a phone interview, because the phones are very weird to me. There's two of them. So we're going to listen to Rose Clancy.

I just wanted to say that's Rose Clancy playing on her album with Brendan Dolan. And the reason I'm playing Rose Clancy is because she hosted Dylan Foley a few years ago in one of her concerts at Chatham Fiddle Company when she owned a little building down there on Route 28 in Chatham. She's doing different concerts these days in the in a theater. I can't remember the name of Monomoy Theater. So she, in the summertime, she, you know, on Tuesdays, she has special concerts. So she's still Chatham Fiddle Company, but she's not in that little building anymore. And she was hosting lots of concerts. And just like I do, I'm hosting concerts at Brick Hill House Concerts. And my name is Dinah Mellon. So, but she must, Rose must have known Dylan, because Rose is from the New York area as well. And so it's possible that she had met him or played with him at one point before he arrived on the sandy shores of Cape Cod to play at her place. So we're coming up to the top of the hour. And I need to figure out how to use the phone because there's something going on here. Help! So we listened to Dylan. We listened to Crawford. We listened to all kinds of fabulous musicians. Amon. And we are talking all about the Strayaways, the new little trio of Kevin Burke, Eamon O'Leary, and Dylan Foley. Irish Masters meet up for East Coast tour. And Kevin Burke, a legend in traditional Irish music. His fiddle bow has driven such groups as the Bothy Band and Patrick Street, artists including Arlo Guthrie, Paul Brady, and Christy Moore, winner of NEA National Heritage Award. Burke's technical virtuosity is matched by soulful musicality and a deep knowledge of the Irish repertoire. 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And thank you for your call. I was glad to hear from you. Of course, I'm having a senior moment and I can't remember your name. But you're from Galway. I know. So I don't know what to do. We're going to do help. Call me back. While I wait for instructions what to do about the phone, I'm gonna play

0: do it? Dylan?
1: Yes.
0: Dylan?
2: Dylan, Dylan.
1: Yes. Hello? Can you hear me? Hello?
0: What did you say? Dylan?
1: Can you hear
0: did
1: me?
0: Did you say something?
1: Yes, I am.
2: Dylan?
1: Hello? Hi. I am speaking.

Hi there. I don't know. Talk loud. I can't make it work. Dylan Foley's on the phone with me, but I don't know how to make the telephone speaker go on the microphone here. So I'm sorry, Dylan. I just played your music for an hour, and I love the fact that you have this wonderful tour all over New England, all the way down to Maryland, right? Yeah. And did you know Rose Clancy when you were back in New York there? What town was that?

So, Catskill Kaylee Band, and Rose was in that? Yeah. So you played with Rose when you were 12 years old back in Poughkeepsie. That's fun. And then that's how you got to play at Chatham Fiddle Company. I don't know how many years ago, but I might have been at that concert. It's possible because I have your album. I might have. Wow, 17 years ago at the Chatham Fiddle Company. Yeah, I can't remember the year that she moved here, but it was a big deal. I started doing my concerts in my house in 2010, and all of a sudden there was Rose started, you know, she took over the whole Cape Cod because she's one of our finest fiddlers here. Yeah. I'm not sure if he's still joining them on stage, but he might not be, but he'll be there. I think he's still making his brown bread. That's Rose's dad, Gene Clancy. This is so cool. So there you have the connection to Poughkeepsie, and you're from Highland, New York, in the Catskills. So... someone's trying to call, but I'm not going to answer. So I'll let you go. You're calling from Nashville? Yes, it's crazy. You sound wonderful, and I'm sorry I couldn't make the phone work. Somebody's probably going to tell me everything I need to know on the phone there, but I don't know how to use it. So I'll say goodnight. I'll say goodnight. Thank you. Thank you, Dylan Foley. Bye.

Sailor's Rescue, the album. And I apologize for not being able to have that wonderful interview with Dylan Foley. I should just come up here and practice playing with those phones. 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

I had a... I'm going to play my second album here that I have. I hope it's the right one. It's called Tamarack.

I think I'll play a different CD for you. Actually, this is the album, the one that's just playing now is the Andrew D. Huber Sailor's Rescue album. The one that we listened before was Tamarack. And KalosBand.com was a beautiful album. And I can tell you a little bit more about it. Tamarack by Kalos. Unique among conifers, the tamarack tree, or larch for West Coasters, loses its needles every fall. Sprigs roar back neon green in the spring, then fade to yellow and red before dropping to earth in autumn. Tamarack, an apt title for Kalos's third full-length CD, a multi-hued, multifaceted amalgam of emergence, surrender, and so much in between. Give Tamarack a deep listen, and this you will hear. Kalos officially formed in 2015, but fiddler Ryan McCassin, accordionist Jeremy McLean, and guitarist-singer Eric McDonald have played together for years. That's amply evident in Tamarack, whose meticulously crafted arrangements take listeners through a landscape where deep heritage meets restless, forward-looking instincts. So, while I was having my trouble, we listened to Tamarack by Kalos, K-A-L-O-S. Now let's listen to Kevin Burke on Celtic Fiddle Festival album called Encore.

0: We've been listening to an album from 1998, produced by Green Linnet Records. Do you remember that name? Green Linnet. This was Celtic Fiddle Festival. That's the name of the band, Celtic Fiddle Festival, and Encore is the name of the album. And we listened to four tracks, and we're almost finished the whole hour up. The whole hour, from six something to now. It was lovely. We had Kevin Burke again on fiddle, Johnny Cunningham on fiddle. Rest in peace, Johnny. And Christian Lemaitre on fiddle from France, and Soa Sibarel on guitar. We have 2 minutes to the top of the hour. And I've been looking up some French musicians, but I don't know what I'm going to find. Anyway, this is Dinah Mellon, your host tonight, and not very techie. I'm not a very techie person when it comes to electronic gadgets, but we're doing our best. And I hope you're having a very fine evening wherever you are. You could be listening from a faraway place. And if you are, you could call here. Let us know where you are and what you're doing. It's 508-487-2619. And so we had a lot of Kevin Burke tonight. And we'd like that. So, 1 minute, and I hope it's not raining. Oh, I had a house concert this weekend on Saturday during a storm, and we had five people in the audience, and then you add me, that made six. It's just tough sometimes to get an audience, but when you have a nor'easter, that doesn't help either, does it? I had Jan Kloss. He's a pop rock star. He's based in New York City, but he was born in Germany, grew up in South Africa, and from there he's gone all over the world, back to Germany and then over to Ohio, and he's been a fabulous singer. He's got a gorgeous voice, and so we had him all to ourselves, and he ate all my lasagna. And so I have another concert coming up October 17th with Danielle Miraglia. Danielle, she's a favorite here on Cape Cod, and I'm very lucky to have her performing in my house on October 17. And you can call me at 508-255-3864 and leave a message, and hopefully I'll get it. Don't call right before a concert's happening, because I might not hear the phone ring. That's my landline number, and so try and book ahead. 508-255-3864 is my home number for concerts. And my name's Dinah Mellon, and it's Brick Hill House Concerts. B-R-I-C-K. Brick Hill House Concerts. October 17 with Danielle. And I'll play a couple of her tunes shortly. 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
1: Mark your calendar for a very special evening on Wednesday, October 14th, as Secret Planet Cape Cod presents a candlelit concert to benefit WOMR, featuring the unique guitar stylings of South Africa's Derek Gripper. Derek is celebrated for translating the deeply layered music of the West African Kora onto solo classical guitar, creating a sound that feels both ancient and entirely new. The performance takes place in the acoustically rich Chapel in the Pines in East Ham, and all proceeds benefit WOMR. Tickets are on sale now at secretplanetcapecod.org. Derek Gripper, live by candlelight, Wednesday, October 14th at the Chapel in the Pines in East Ham, in a benefit for WOMR.

Stardate September 28th, pulling apart a satellite galaxy after this. Stardate September 28th. Galaxies aren't good neighbors. They can stretch and pull the galaxies around them, rip them apart, and even gobble them up. A case in point is the Magellanic Clouds, the largest satellite galaxies of the Milky Way. The Large Magellanic Cloud is about 165,000 light-years away. It's about a third as wide as the Milky Way, and perhaps one-tenth as massive. The Small Cloud is a little smaller and farther away. Both of them are being distorted by the Milky Way's gravity, and both may be incorporated into the Milky Way billions of years from now. But they're also interacting with each other. In fact, a recent study says the gravity of the Large Cloud may be ripping the smaller one apart. Researchers have studied the system for more than a decade from an observatory in Chile. They've measured the motions of millions of stars, and they found that the stars in the Small Magellanic Cloud aren't moving the way they expected. Most models say the galaxy forms a rotating disk, like the Milky Way. But the observations revealed that most of the stars are moving outward, away from the center of the galaxy, and that applied even to the stars in the center itself. The most likely cause is the pull of the Large Magellanic Cloud. Its gravity is dragging the stars away from their galactic home. That could eventually rip the smaller galaxy apart, leaving only some shredded remnants for the Milky Way. We have more astronomy news in Stardate magazine. Subscription information at stardate.org. For the McDonald Observatory, I'm Billy Henry.

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0: You're on the Soundbeat. Even Cowgirls Get the Blues was included on Harris's Blue Kentucky Girl, a Warner Brothers LP. It was recorded in Nashville in 1979 with an award-winning cast. That's none other than Dolly Parton and Linda Ronstadt singing backup.

Altogether, they've won 32 Grammy Awards, 8 for Dolly, 11 for Linda, and 13 for Emmylou. This album would win one of them for the best female country vocal performance of 1980.

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I'm Brett Barry.

We're listening to a band from Breton, France, and I thought you'd like that. It's a kind of a refreshing change from the Celtic Irish sound of fiddles, but there's a lot of flute, and we'll listen to some more. The band's name is Zonj, and the N has an accent on it, a little squiggle at the top, a little, looks like a wave, Zonj. So here we go. We listened to a few already, but try this one.

I hope you enjoyed your trip to France, to the Breton area. And you can tell that those are all dance tunes. That's a style of dance music, French dance music, but it's got a little modern twist to it. And I was going to play this new duo that's making a big noise out there. They're called Antoine Boyer and Yor Kim. Antoine Boyer plays the guitar and Yor Kim plays the harmonica, and they are fantastic, and they're playing somewhere in the Northeast soon. I can't remember the venue, but I just think they're very lovely.

I hope you enjoyed that duo. And Antoine Boyer and Yeor, Y-E-O-R-E, Yeor Kim. The two of them are fabulous. Almendra is the name of their album. And we're going to move on. We're going to play some more French music. This is a fabulous Ilan Piper, but he's from France, and he plays in a band called Rialta, but I wanted just to hear him playing. Let's see what this sounds like.

We've been listening to Loic Bléjean, L-O-I-C. Sorry, Loic Bléjean. And from Brittany. We just listened to Thanks Cider. And it was a long set, almost 5 minutes. And his guitarist's name is Tad Sargent. So these two, and I'm not sure, I would assume that Loic is still playing with the band Rialta, but let me play you another piece by Loic. I'm going to play this one called Missing You.

I was going to play some Rialta, which is the band that he tours with, one of the bands. This is Loic Bléjean, and he is in Rialta. So they actually performed at my house. They just made it. They made it into my house concert series right before the lockdown in 2020. I was very lucky.

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And we're almost to the top of the hour. 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

My name is Ken Field, and I'm the host of The New Edge. 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

I thought I'd end the evening with Danielle Miraglia singing her song, Bright Shining Stars.

0: That was Danielle Miraglia, and she will be singing in my house on October 17th. That's Brick Hill House Concerts in Orleans. And I'm Dinah Mellon, your host here and there. And the number is 508-255-3864 if you're interested in reserving a seat. So give me a call, 508-255-3864, and stay tuned for the next show at 8 o'clock, which is Alternative Radio. 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
1: So we're now in this world in which the border between truth and lies has been effaced. Truth is a border. When you no longer have a concept of truth, there's no more limit. And that, I think, is connected to the dissolution of other boundaries between reality and non-reality, between the human and the non-human. When we have no distinction between truth and lies, we don't have a basis to distinguish between good and evil. What do we do in this world in which borders are being dissolved?
2: That's Marcy Shore, and this is Alternative Radio. I'm David Barsamyan. This edition of AR features Marcy Shore on truth and lies. Hannah Arendt says lying aids the powerful and leads to public cynicism. She warned lying by leaders undermines democracy. Truth is an uncontestable fact. Lies are not. Calling things you don't like a hoax makes it difficult for citizens to cut through the lies, particularly when there's no evidence to support them. To deceive people, lies are wrapped in flags and slogans. In Orwell's 1984, the main character Winston Smith writes, "Freedom is the freedom to say that 2 + 2 = 4. If that is granted, all else follows. But Big Brother and the party have other ideas. They force citizens through torture and propaganda to accept that 2 + 2 = 5. Truth is whatever the party says it is. No, it's not. The truth matters." Our guest today is Marcy Shore. She's an award-winning scholar and professor at the Monk School of Global Affairs and Public Policy at the University of Toronto. She spoke at Ilya State University in Tbilisi, Georgia, in May 2026. And now, Marcy Shore.
1: I was trained in the 1990s as a historian of Eastern Europe. I've spent most of my career as a historian, as a writer, sometimes as a translator, but trying to explain Eastern Europe to Americans, Canadians, English speakers. And in the past decade, I've found myself in a slightly strange second role, which is trying to explain my